0: 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Slap the bass. Jason Smith Show with my best friend, Mike Harmon. One day I'll tell you a story about this song.
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0: 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Now, it's coming not in that.

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11: The Big Ten Conference and the SEC officially banned players who signed with a pro league. Patriots running back Travion Henderson missed practice with an ankle injury. The mixed doubles team of Carlos Alcaraz and Serena Williams won their first rounder at the U.S. Open, but then lost a quarterfinal in the WNBA. Dallas was a winner, clinching the final playoff spot. To Major League Baseball, Pittsburgh homered in the ninth to beat the Padres, and closer Mason Miller 1-0. Arizona was down to the Cubs 4-0 in the eighth and still beat Chicago 5-4 on a two-run pinch homer in the bottom of the ninth. Seattle defeated Philadelphia 4-1. Cleveland won its sixth game in a row, a 10-inning comeback at the Angels 8-6. The White Sox defeated Texas and Jacob deGrom 11-7. Atlanta with a run in the bottom of the eighth beat the Dodgers 4-3. That ends LA's six-game winning streak. Kansas City and Colorado with wins. I'm Steve DeSager.
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7: Ah, 1971. 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
7: 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I'm Ed Helms, host of Snafu, Season 2, Medburg. 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
15: On the night before Halloween in 1975, 15-year-old Martha Moxley was murdered in the Tony Bellhaven neighborhood of Greenwich, Connecticut. She was rich and beautiful and loved by all who knew her. For decades, despite intense media scrutiny, police failed to make an arrest. In 2000, 25 years after Martha's murder, her one-time neighbor, Michael Skakel, was arrested. He'd been 15, like her, at the time of the crime. He was also a cousin of the Kennedys.
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18: 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And Amanda Knox joins Bobby Cass to talk about surviving prison and life nearly 20 years after being wrongfully accused.
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1: Alrighty, it's the Wednesday edition, and here we are 21 hours after we left you yesterday and getting ready for more sports stuff to get to, and more good things have happened today in the world of football, especially when it comes to who can play and who can't play, and we have defined what eligibility is, and so far no one sued anybody over it. We'll discuss all of that coming up in the next 3 hours. I'm Andy Everett, audio disseminator and producer of today's program. That would be Shane Carter. Greetings.
2: Hey, Andy. How you doing, boss?
1: I am good. We had the Alamo Bowl pigskin preview lunch today, and that's kind of the official start of football season around here. And we were talking a lot. We had Ian Fitzsimmons from ESPN was part of the panel.
2: Nice.
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9: Well, who's that next young star quarterback? And also, Andy, just because I'm really curious, to see, and this is kind of like a net negative, but it happens every year, between teams like the Cardinals, Dolphins, and probably the Browns, who is just going to be
10: the worst team?
9: Who is just the abject worst? Because all three of those teams like, have terrible rosters.
10: The Dolphins. The only game the Dolphins have a chance to win is when they play the Jets, and they get two chances against them.
9: Hey, man, I don't hate the Jets roster.
10: I don't either. I just don't like their quarterback.
9: I would agree with that. I think
10: if they had
9: Geno Smith, kind of damaged goods.
10: Okay, let me tell you that. This won't happen.
9: Good start.
10: If Joe Burrow played for the Jets, they could win the division.
9: Oh my god! Hey, with that roster, Andy, you know what that roster reminds me of a little bit? It reminds me of 2019 Tampa Bay, the year before they got Brady.
10: Yeah, but I think they're a better roster than that. I think they've upgraded the offensive line.
9: Yes.
10: They've got a good running back.
9: Yes.
10: They've got decent wide receivers. They have a very poor to average quarterback, and that's going to get them not in the playoffs. If they could keep everybody healthy for another year and one of the rookies that they get is able to play immediately, mm-hmm. it can't be worse than Geno Smith. And not that Geno's bad. He's just not good.
9: Yeah.
10: He's just out there to he's past his prime, number one, but he's kind of an average player in the NFL. I'll even say this. Joe Milton's a better player right now than Geno Smith.
9: I've seen a lot of crazy stuff online about how the Cowboys need to trade Joe Milton. And Andy, I don't know how, if you're going to follow me on this here, but if you're a Cowboys fan, you've seen Dak Prescott play at his peak, and you've seen him also habitually kind of get hurt, why would you not want to selfishly stockpile as many good players as possible and then maybe move him next year? Going into this year,
10: I'll
9: Andy,
10: give you a little story here.
9: I don't want to trade him, honestly, until maybe March. I'd rather go into this season.
10: I want to trade him, period, because I want him to at least have a chance to replace Dak in 2 or 3 years when Dak's career comes to an end.
9: He's a fun player to watch
10: now. So here's an interesting story. We know Bill Polian is, right?
9: Yes.
10: The NFL guru?
9: Yeah, the guy that thought Lamar Jackson should play wide receiver.
10: Sometimes you get it right, sometimes you don't. But Bill Polian, and Ian Fitzsimmons talked about this today, that he was in a car ride for a couple hours with Bill Polian.
9: Yeah.
10: And he said, I learned more in 2 hours about football than I did my whole life. And one of the stories he told was, what do you think was your biggest challenge, or what would you tell other GMs or coaches what they should do to be better at what their job is? And he said, never undervalue your backup quarterback. Your backup quarterback is not just another roster spot.
9: Yeah.
10: You're a play away from that guy playing for the rest of the year. You should over.

0: pay a little bit to make sure that if you've got a decent backup, like with Davis Mills with Houston, Davis Mills at Houston can save your season if CJ goes down for 3 or 4 games. Now, if CJ goes down for the whole season, Davis Mills may not be able to take you to the playoffs.
1: No, you're screwed.
0: But if he's out for a game or two, Mills can get in there and help you out for a couple of series or a couple of games. Never underestimate your backup quarterback. And I want Joe Milton on this team. I think he's earned that spot, and I wouldn't trade him unless I'm getting, you know, I don't know what you need that Joe Milton would give you the value for. I don't want a third-round draft choice in 3 years from now. That's not good enough.
1: No, I wouldn't want that either. I think if anything, Andy, the gold standard for stockpiling a young quarterback kind of goes back to, remember when the Patriots had Jimmy Garoppolo and they played him for a couple games and they were able to flip him for a second-round pick? And that was a net positive because you had Tom Brady.
0: But if you remember, Belichick wanted to move off of Brady long before they did Garoppolo.
1: Yes, he did.
0: And maybe Garoppolo would have been good with all the horses that New England had around him. But I think Garoppolo's proven over his career he's more of a backup than he is a starter.
1: I mean, he made the Super Bowl with San Francisco. His first couple years in San Fran, he was a more than capable starter.
0: He was quite overrated.
1: He topped off kind of early in that realm.
0: All right, so here's some NFL things that I'm looking forward to, and we're going to talk about this in the 6 o'clock hour as well. Has anybody ever been a bigger favorite than the Rams? And in their own division, is Seattle just as good? Is Seattle the second best team, although they'll be the fifth seed if they don't win the division because the division champions get the top four seeds? That's something I want to get into. I think the NFC North is somewhat of a mediocre. No, I don't say this. I think there's two playoff teams in there, but I think there's a lot of parity within the division, because while I don't think Minnesota and Green Bay are playoff teams, they're good enough to upset Detroit or Chicago.
1: Yeah.
0: Is Chicago going to be what Detroit was 3 or 4 years ago when they won 13 games? Are they good enough to be the dominant team in a division where there's going to be a lot of parity? And then the other two things we're going to get into is, are the Eagles and the Cowboys, where is their separation now? I think the line of demarcation is a lot thinner than it used to be. And everybody wants to pick Buffalo to come out of the AFC. And I just have this eerie suspicion that Buffalo is going to be left at the altar again. They're just never going to get there.
1: I'll tell you right now, Andy, that I think that not a lot of people realize this, and I'll tell you this now. Since 1995, and I looked this up as soon as you told me you wanted to talk about this, since 1995, only three times has the preseason favorite to win the Super Bowl actually gone on to win the Super Bowl.
0: And it was the Chiefs twice, wasn't it?
1: No, it wasn't. It wasn't. It was actually two Patriots teams.
0: Okay, that makes sense. Similar.
1: And the 06 Colts team. Okay. But ironically, those were not the heaviest favorites to win the Super Bowl. Since 1995, the heaviest odds to win the Super Bowl were the 95 49ers. That was the year after they won the championship against the Chargers. They were a plus 200, and they lost in like the second round or something like that. So it's incredibly hard not only to repeat, it's just as hard also to like to have that success maintained throughout the year. What's the Rams' odds? Do you know?
0: I haven't seen it, right, but it's not just the odds. It's like every prognostication out there says Rams versus somebody from the AFC, and the AFC pick is one of six or seven teams.
1: It's like the Broncos, Bills. But
0: it's like if you look at a list, it's unanimous that it's going to be the Rams making the Super Bowl.
1: Yeah.
0: And I kind of agree with it, but I do think there's some pitfalls out there within their own division, and those divisional games are going to be important.
1: Yes.
0: And for a team that's as good as the Rams are, and as good as the Seahawks are, whoever is the first seed and whoever is the fifth seed may come down to how well you do against San Francisco and the Cardinals. Because I don't think San Francisco is a playoff team this year, and I know the Cardinals are going to be lucky to win 2 or 3 games, if that. And so you better go 4-0 against those teams, or you may not even win the division and still be the best team.
1: Especially because the Rams right now, they're still reeling in at the news with their left tackle, Alaric Jackson. That's going to be a huge caveat to their team. Similar to the Cowboys, how well the tackle play factors into the game, because now they have to move their starting right tackle over to left tackle. They have a former third rounder going to play a right tackle this year. So now that is, it's crazy that the Cowboys and Rams both have the caveat that they both have really good offenses, but it could be derailed based on the tackle play.
0: So coming up on Sunday afternoons, I think it's 4 or 5 o'clock, 6 o'clock somewhere on Sunday. Every team in the NFL has to be down to 53 players on the roster. I liked it a lot better when we cut from 90 from 1 week to 70 and then to 60. And then you had the last seven guys that were on the bubble.
1: It added kind of a flair to it. It's like who's going to make it week by week? It's kind of like The Bachelor. Yeah. Like, who gets the rose this week?
0: Who gets the rose? Who gets booted off the island kind of thing? I've got 53 names on a list, and we'll tell you who those 53 are. We'll talk offense and defense in the 6 o'clock hour and see if there's any. And this comes from an article that was written by Tommy Yerish and Nick Eatman.
1: Oh yeah,
0: On DallasCowboys.com.
1: And
0: I've kind of listened to some of their guys. The question I have, and I'll kind of tease it this way. Uh-huh. Israel Abenakanda.
1: Abenakanda. Yeah.
0: Is if he does not make the roster, does he clear waivers so they can put him on the practice squad, or does somebody scoop him up?
1: I would say probably clears waivers, because not a lot of teams are going to focus that many kind of assets on a third running back. And also because he's done it before. So even though I would argue Abenakanda's had a better camp and preseason overall than both Blue and Maffa, I think there's a real possibility that teams are like, oh, he's a 25-year-old, 26-year-old running back, we can just get him later. They probably would wait on him. Teams are looking at offensive linemen, edge rushers, cornerbacks, who gets freed in those. I think Abenakanda is probably a safe bet.
0: All right, so we'll talk about that coming up, because apparently Schottenheimer likes him quite well. That coming up in the 6 o'clock hour, too. All right, today the SEC followed suit. We'll get to that at the bottom of the hour. Doc Garrett's coming up here in just a few minutes. I assume he's going to be on with us today. I have not heard otherwise. We'll get to that conversation coming up shortly. 4:15, the Andy Everett Show on the Ticket.
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0: All right, 419. It's the Andy Everett Show on the ticket. Time to visit with Doc Garrett as we do every Wednesday. Jason Garrett from Arosti. Good afternoon. Did you get everybody moved into to college last week?
1: Yeah, all good. Everyone's settled in and becoming real human adults.
0: There you go. And but still on the payroll, right?
1: Oh, yeah. That's not going to happen for a long time.
0: Yeah, join the club on that. All right, Scottie Scheffler, hand, foot, and mouth outbreak last week, and blisters on his hands that made playing golf hard, and he still was in contention for a while. What is foot, hand, and mouth issue, and how do you overcome this?
1: It's usually fairly mild. I mean, the worst part is the blisters around the mouth is the most painful. The hands and feet aren't usually terrible. Sometimes you can get a rash in other parts of your body. Mostly it affects people under 5 years old, but he's got a couple of little kids, so that makes sense. A lot of times adults don't even have any symptoms. They get over it pretty quickly. So I would imagine being a PGA golfer and with the travel and probably sleep disturbances and little kids, his immune system is knocked back a little bit. That's probably why he succumbed to it, but it's not a big deal. It is highly contagious, but only if you get sneezed on or, you know, some
0: or taking care of babies.
1: Exactly. Yeah.
0: Wear gloves when you're taking care of your babies and stuff like that. Yeah. He was talking about how painful it was just to grip the golf club for a while until he kind of got used to it and just kind of ignored the pain.
1: Yeah. I mean, I imagine if you are a professional golfer and swinging a golf club that many times with blisters on your hands, that would be a lot more painful than the average person.
0: Yeah. Especially at that speed.
1: Yeah. No kidding. So he probably wasn't. I mean, he's going to be totally fine, though, by tomorrow.
0: All right. Giancarlo Stanton is rehabbing the left calf. And while doing so, he strains the left calf, and he's basically out for the year. He hasn't touched a bat this year, and he's going to make $29 million. Why can't this guy come somewhere close to being healthy for a little bit?
1: I don't know. I think he's one of those people. If you look at him as a physical specimen, he generates so much power in pretty much everything he does. And I think he's getting to that point where he's got to dial it back a little bit because his tendons and his muscles aren't able to absorb the amount of power he can generate, especially when you're coming back from an injury. I think he injured his calf twice before this most recent other calf that he injured. And so that's a lot of time. So once you feel really good, especially with calves, it's like, okay, I'm good to go. And because he is so explosive from an athletic standpoint, I think he probably just overloaded it. And now we're going to pay the consequence and not get to play at all this season.
0: So we've had ACLs that just kind of comes and go. And most of those are non-contact injuries and you go the wrong way. But over the last, and maybe so are ACLs, I mean, hamstrings and calves, but it seems like there was a rash a few years ago of hamstring injuries, and then they kind of went away for a while, and now we're getting all the calf and Achilles injuries, and I'm wondering when it goes back. Is this got to do with the way that we're training, or maybe somebody is susceptible to one thing, so we strengthen that, and then all of a sudden the other thing becomes weaker?
1: Yeah, I mean, there's no exact consensus on it, but you're probably right. As soon as there is a rash of injuries, every professional sports team retroactively or reactively decides to rehab and prevent those things. And by doing so, sometimes they create stronger areas that were, you know, before subject to injury, and that makes another area the weak link in the chain. So it probably is the fact that they've made hamstrings much more durable. They've really focused on Olympic lifting, posterior chain, strengthening the backside. And as a result, now they've kind of transferred that force down to the calf.
0: Are you a fan of the Aerodyne bike?
1: I am. I actually love that thing. It is extremely painful. It's hard, but
0: no kidding.
1: I'm uniquely good at it. I'm like one of
0: the freaks of nature with it. I've heard the stories.
1: Yeah, I can overpower the bike, which is when you're in a class full of people using those and you get off the bike, say you do 20 calories or 30 calories, and you get off way ahead of everybody else and they're still dying, their motivation to keep going drops and it becomes harder. And then it gives me energy to pretend like I'm not tired, so I go on to the next exercise.
0: So if you don't know what an Aerodyne bike is, it's one of these things that's kind of self-propelled and has a fan, a wheel in front. And the faster that you pull the levers back and forth, kind of an elliptical and ride the bike, the faster the fan goes, and it cools you off while you're doing it, but it is incredibly difficult to do. Here's a couple of things. You did what, 45 calories in a minute or 50 calories in a minute?
1: Yeah, I can do about 30 and 20 seconds probably.
0: Okay. I can do 20 and 20 seconds, but then I'm done for the day. That's all. I'm out. That's all I got.
1: Yeah.
0: And it's not the cardio part. It's the leg part. And I, you know, it's like a shooting pain right in the middle of the kneecap. Is that common?
1: No, it's usually most people, their quads blow up and then their heart and lung explode, and that's what slows them down. Pain in the knees, and that means you probably have something you need to get fixed.
0: Well, it's like I can ride the bike for, 30, 40 seconds, and I don't feel winded, but, man, the knees just are, on fire, and I can get to about 50. And if I go, if I go, for a nice stroll, I can get maybe 12 or 13 calories in a minute, but if I'm trying to do 20, which is kind of the goal, I got to do it quick and then get out and then be done for a while. All right.
1: Be thankful you don't have an Echo bike, because it's the version that's like that bike on steroids.
0: Oh, yeah.
1: Way harder. So okay. We'll get to the gym.
0: All right. I've seen these videos online where people go, instead of cutting calories, I increased my calories and lost weight. What are they talking about?
1: They are probably misleading, and there are probably some influencers that are trying to get people to follow them. As a big scheme of things, there's a thermogenic burn, calories in, calories out. You can't really lose body weight unless you burn more than you take in. Now, that doesn't mean all calories are equal. So if you eat 1,000 calories of sugar, your body digests it so quickly that there's no calorie requirement to burn those calories. Whereas if you eat 1,000 calories of steak or steak with fat in it, it's much harder to digest. So actually burn calories in the process of creating that as a usable calorie. So you don't absorb all of the calories from protein like you would from sugar, because you have to digest it a lot harder.
0: Low fat or regular fat? How do you pick your fats?
1: I am high fat personally. I think as long as you're not eating too much sugar and you're burning calories appropriately, fat is generally pretty healthy for you. And some people will tolerate it better than others. I did some blood testings, but I tolerate fat, trans fat, polyunsaturated fat, all pretty well. It doesn't really impact me. Fat gives you more energy. It's more sustainable. It also makes you more sated, or makes you feel like you're full longer, because it does take longer to digest. So unless you have a condition where, your gallbladder isn't working very well, you have a pancreatic issue where fat is bad for you, as long as you're normally healthy, I think you don't try to avoid fats in general. You just try to decrease your sugar. If you see something that says low fat, that almost always means they've added sugar to add flavor to it, which you want to avoid.
0: All right. How's your rehab coming with the pec muscles?
1: It's getting there. I'm on track. I'm not pushing it harder than I should. I'm in the zone right now where everything feels pretty good, and you're really likely to re-injure it badly because it does feel good. So I'm being very conservative.
0: All right. Have a fantastic week. We'll do it again next Wednesday.
1: All right, thanks, Andy.
0: All right, that's Dr. Jason Garrett from Aroste. They can help you out with all your soft tissue injuries. Shane, have you ever done the Aerodyne bike?
2: No, I know what it is, but I've never done it.
0: Yeah, you don't want to. I have to do it occasionally when I see the trainer. I don't like it. It's challenging, and I know there's a method to the madness, but I don't like it. All right, I haven't told you so. I'm going to do this before we get to the next segment, because we want to talk about the SEC situation. But remember last year when NBC got the NBA rights?
2: Yeah.
0: And they announced that Michael Jordan was going to be a part of their TV stuff and a contributor to the games.
2: He was barely there.
0: Basically, they did about a 40-minute interview with Mike Tirico. They cut it up in a bunch of segments, and they aired it throughout the season.
2: He pretty much did one day's work and got cameoed in throughout the season.
0: Well, I am going to go to the I Told You So card. There's way more things in Michael Jordan's life that he doesn't need to be a TV commentator. And NBC is announcing today through a story on Yahoo that he will not be part of the next season. Just because, everybody wants to know what Michael thinks.
2: Yeah.
0: But Michael doesn't really think about a lot of things other than what Michael wants to do. And Michael does not want to be tied down to anything that has a calendar on it that he's not in charge of.
2: Speaking of tied down, I haven't I Told You So that broke during the first segment that we couldn't get to.
0: Yes.
2: This is via Adam Schefter, Ian Rapoport, all kinds of outlets are reporting this. The NFL has officially eliminated the Pro Bowl games. Instead, what
0: thank God for small miracles.
2: They're still going to honor them with a Pro Bowl selection, which is going to go the same route to where, it's based around, merit and, voting throughout the league and everything like that. So they're still going to honor that, but they're not going to do the games anymore. And I think that all came down to when they moved the Pro Bowl for after the Super Bowl to before, to where it moved a lot of the best players out because they were getting ready for the next game, which made more and more players not want to play in that game. So they ruined their own product.
0: Well, it was a bad product to begin with. It hasn't mattered since about 1984.
2: It mattered back in like the late aughts, the late teens, early teens.
0: Nobody wanted to play it because they were afraid to get hurt. Nobody tackled. You couldn't blitz. It was an exhibition, and unlike the only all-star game that really is fun is the Major League Baseball all-star game.
2: Thomas said that hockey one, I've never watched the hockey all-star game. He said that one's good.
0: Yeah, I guess so, if you're a hockey aficionado.
2: Plus, the baseball all-star game still has like meaning if you win it or not.
0: Yeah, it's bragging rights, but at least it doesn't decide who hosts the World Series anymore.
2: Yeah, I kind of miss that aspect of it, though. But
0: I don't.
2: It's still fun. It's still much more fun to watch.
0: All right, the SEC followed suit. Up next, ACC and Big 12. We'll talk about that coming up next. It's 4:29 on the ticket.
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3: Three staccato cries of Mayday and an eyewitness report of a mid-air explosion is about all that is known this morning of the British Columbia air disaster, which yesterday claimed 52 lives.
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14: All right, it's 4:34. It's the Andy Everett Show on the Ticket. So today, or last night, the presidents, chancellors, and whoever else has a vote almost were unanimous in the SEC about... LSU was the one that voted against
15: it. The Big Ten, they were unanimous. Yeah. Sorry about that.
14: Yes, the LSU had... LSU was the... Because obviously they wanted to play Daquan Wright.
15: Well, not just that, but you saw like the story about Lane Kiffin. Apparently, like he was the one who basically like pushed those players into actually like exploring lawsuits for eligibility.
14: Yeah, go ahead, Sue. But I'm still not playing you. And if you play him,
15: Kiffin said I'll play you. He's the one.
14: Basically, the SEC has said, Lane, you're not playing these guys, and neither is anybody else. You don't have to play against them. And we're not giving guys NIL money that go to the NFL and don't make it and come back. And they said the same thing for the NBA and the WNBA. Mm-hmm. So it's across the board. And now the
15: NFL has their own rules about it, too.
14: Yeah. Well, the NFL is not allowing players to play on an NFL roster if they go back to college and then go back to the pros.
15: Yeah, the way they have it worded, and I'm just going to give you how that's structured, is that a player signed to an NFL contract who's subsequently cut is a free agent. He may sign with another NFL club or even the CFL. Or return to college, but that player is considered a free agent and will not be subject to the future draft.
14: Right.
15: Yeah. So like.
14: But here's
15: limiting their recourse.
14: But now it's up to the other two conferences, and I'm sure the group of six conferences will do the same thing. We are finally getting the adults in the room to realize we pushed the envelope as far as we're going to push it, and you can sue us all you want. But if you if Wright and Harris, is that the other guy?
15: Xavier Harris. Daquan Wright.
14: If they sue and there's some sympathetic judge that says, temporary restraining order, you're eligible, I don't care, and Lane Kiffin still plays the team, then the SEC is going to make LSU forfeit the game. And, okay, sue me again. We'll go to another law situation here. This is the right thing to do. And even if you're the sympathetic judge, you know it's the right thing to do. It may not be letter of the law from an antitrust exemption situation, but we have got to have rules in the games that we play. And this is something that the Big Ten finally stood up and said, this is the right thing. Not only is it the right thing from not letting a pro go back to what is supposed to be somewhat of an amateur sport, mm-hmm. which those lines have certainly been clouded, but most of these rosters now have 105 players on them. Now, let's be honest, about 20 of them have no chance of playing this year and may never play. But which one of those 105 is going to get, or the, of those last 20 is going to get cut? Or which two, if for those two players to come back from the pros and play in college? And Lane Kiffin doesn't mind bending the rules just a little bit, and maybe bending them a lot. But finally, these conferences have stood up and said, yeah, we know what the, we know that these players may legally be able to play, mm-hmm. and the courts may say they can play, but they're not playing in our league.
15: And I don't know what the Big Ten's outline is, but I have seen the SEC's outlines for violation where it says... I don't
14: coaches
15: know,
14: get suspended.
15: No, it's 50% of the season is gone from the coach, 50% of the operating revenue from that school is gone, and also they take away their voting privileges indefinitely. So, like, they could determine when that comes back, if at all, for that one school. So, like, they're holding down harsh penalties for that kind of thing. I don't really like that it's gotten to the point to where, like the conferences themselves, like, I appreciate them finally, like I guess, like, not standing up, but, like, you know, like, standing out and taking advantage, not taking advantage, standing out and trying to prevent players from taking advantage of the system. But I don't like that it took them essentially 2 years as the system slowly broke down to this point. So we need to get Congress involved, which I hate even more.
14: Well, that's going to come next month.
15: And that's annoying because like if they could have done this from the start, Andy. They could have made these stipulations from the start.
14: But the problem is that there's always a booster who has plenty of money to find a sympathetic judge to say that this is against the law and you can't do it. And a somewhat of a rogue coach in Lane Kiffin to say, well, if I can do it, then I'm going to take every advantage of every single rule. And that's where, and now Lane Kiffin has basically been told, no, you cannot do this. We know as a society that this is the right thing to do, and that playing players who were once pros and took an NFL paycheck, they should not be allowed to come back to college. And I know that the coaches speak would be, well, this is going to help us win. This is get these young men a chance to make some money. How good of a player is Daquan Wright anyway? He may be a good college player, but he certainly couldn't cut in the NFL, or they'd already have him on a roster.
15: That doesn't necessarily mean you're not a good player. That just means that, like, one, you went to the wrong situation where you could have succeeded, and also two, you probably weren't ready. That's all, but that's also on him.
14: But that should have been decided, and this is where we need to draw the line. If we have to move the transfer portal back a little bit, that's fine too. Or maybe there's an NFL evaluation camp in December where those who are not in bowl games can go, or maybe just an online portal. Hey, what do the scouts in the NFL think of me? Where is my true draft?
15: You can absolutely do that. What you do is before you declare for the draft, you vet the they enter this thing. Where I forgot what it's called, where you actually vet your information and you get like a general census from scouts that says like what right now your round expectation would be.
14: But I used this yesterday when we were talking with Sam.
15: Yeah.
14: Four years ago, three or whatever it was now, when Sincere McCormick went out early, he had 1 year of eligibility left.
15: Right.
14: And everybody in Sincere's camp was telling him, you're going to be drafted in the third round. And that information was false.
15: That was wrong.
14: It was made up. Whoever made it up, whoever got the information to them was either lying or was vastly misinterpreted. Now, I think it worked out perfectly for Sincere because he's been on a practice squad for the last 4 seasons and likely still will be. And, you know, you're making somewhere around $300,000 a year to be on a practice squad, which is far more than you're ever going to get doing something else unless you're a top-notch NIL player. But the thing is that there's got to be a legitimate website or a legitimate camp that these guys can go to and have a conversation with somebody that says, no, you're not going to get drafted. You're not a third-round pick. You're not a sixth-round pick. You're an undrafted free agent, and you're stuck on a practice squad for a long time, and you're going to be the scout team guy. You're not going to be the NFL star that you thought that you were. I hate to bust your bubble, but that's exactly where you're going to be. And then have that player decide, well, the NIL deal is a lot better for me. Maybe I can get $500,000 or something and sock it away and have a nest egg to build on when I start my new career, whatever that may be.
15: Yeah, but that's only the top end players, like the best, like that's only like the not even the 1%. That's like less than 1% of the players.
14: Daquan, right? I don't. He's not even drafted, so
15: no,
14: he's
15: undrafted.
14: That
15: doesn't mean he wasn't a good player, though.
14: No, I understand.
15: Plenty
14: that.
15: Of good players going drafted,
14: but. Do I have a chance to make an NFL roster on a scale of 1 to 10?
15: It depends on what team you go to, and it also depends on, like, their situation in that position.
14: But I understand that. But if Daquan Wright goes to Cleveland and can't play there, but he's good enough to play in the league, there's 31 other teams that may put him on the practice squad.
15: Yes.
14: And so
15: I would say yes.
14: That's where the evaluation process needs to take place. Can I play in the NFL? And then I can make a decision. Am I going into the portal to see if another team wants to pay me more? Am I going to negotiate with my current team to get my NIL deal for the following year or my rev share? Or am I going to go to the pros? And if I go to the pros, I have no recourse to come back. Once you sign that contract and take an NFL paycheck, that's when the opportunity to play college, your eligibility ends immediately.
15: Yeah, you've accepted your line into the next stage of your career at that point. Andy, I think one thing we're kind of missing in this, we haven't touched on enough, is that, you know, under the assumption, right now we're operating under the assumption, right, that the Big 12 and the ACC are going to follow suit with the other power conferences. But have we ever stopped to consider, I know you're going to say no, but just hear me out. Have we ever stopped to consider that the conferences will say, we can follow our own rules in this, and we can allow these...
14: I hope not.
15: ...these other players... Yeah, I know exactly, to let guys like Daquan Wright or others down the line in the future come in and play for them, because, one, it means they get better players in time for this, because the group does get a team in the CFP. So let's imagine, for instance, Tulane. They were in there last year. What if they accepted a quarterback that like was really good in college, he didn't get drafted, and he doesn't sign an NFL contract, and he goes back because the American didn't agree to the same terms the SEC did.
14: Yeah,
15: it's a slippery slope.
14: But this is where the NCAA needs to, whether we hire a commissioner or we hire something that resembles the NFL, or there's a new NCAA called something different, there needs to be where we're universal in this. And the two power conferences have already made that decision. We're not playing players who have played in the pros and taken a check. And I can't imagine that the integrity of the conference commissioners, whether you're in the SEC or the Big Ten, or you're in the Big Sky Conference for that matter, should not also be having a conversation right now and making sure that these players can't come back. Yeah, I'm sorry that you don't get any NIL money. I'm sorry that you're still good enough to play in college, but you chose to go to the pros and it missed. There's decisions that you have to make. And if the decision that you make is I'm going to go try to be a pro and I'm going to sign a pro contract, then you give up your eligibility and that's the end of that. You can't come back. You can go to the camps. The NBA does this all the time. There's an NBA pre-draft camp like in May, and players that made themselves draft eligible can go to this camp, even work out for some of the NBA teams, and then go to the guys and they go, listen, you're not getting drafted. You might get, either go back to school or go to Europe and we'll keep an eye on you. And they're very honest about those players. And the fans and the people around them have zero chance of evaluating talent. Now, I know this was 35 years ago, but I remember the night that the Spurs drafted Dwayne Chentzis in the NBA. I think it was 92. We were down at the Hemisphere Arena, and the second round, there was a guy from UNLV's national championship team by the name of Anderson Hunt on the team. And one of the things the Spurs needed back then was a shooting guard, and Anderson Hunt filled all the boxes for it. And, I mean, everybody in the building was basically chanting, Anderson Hunt, Anderson Hunt, Anderson Hunt. And I don't even remember who the Spurs picked. And I remember when Larry Brown did the post-draft press conference, and nobody asked the question. I walked over to him, just me and him, and I said, Larry, why didn't Anderson Hunt get drafted? He said, he's not an NBA player. He's not good enough. Greg Anthony's good enough. Anderson Hunt's not. He's too slow or too this or doesn't shoot it well enough. And I'm like, that's the difference between an NBA coach/scout taking a player and evaluating him as to what he couple of draft invites, but he never played it more than a cup of coffee, if even that, in the NBA. And that is kind of how they evaluate it. And so Daquan Wright may be a good college player, but that doesn't necessarily mean that that's going to translate to the pros. And the pros know that far more than he does or anybody in his camp. The mistake that was made was thinking you were ready for the NFL. And now the price that you should be paying is you took money from the NFL, invest it wisely, and go do something else, because the college avenue is gone.
15: Yeah, but I don't want to sit here and be the morality police, even though we know what they should be doing. But Andy, what I'm concerned, honestly, down the line is, and I think we're going to see something like this, is that there's going to be, we already seen one coach in the SEC and Lane Kiffin be cavalier about this. I guarantee you there's going to be teams out there that allow this to go through. This is not the end of it.
14: I think there'll be teams, but what will their conferences do?
15: I'm telling you right now, there's going to be conferences that are going to do their own thing.
14: I don't think there will be. I think every conference will follow this.
15: There will be.
14: We'll find out. But I'm hoping that I'm correct in this. But my guess is that there'll be conferences. There's no conference that will. There may be teams that want to play players, and I don't know who those teams would be. I hope that they don't. And, you know, we'll see. This bag of worms is still out there to deal with. All right, Texas Tech got another quarterback on its roster today, and then we're going to talk about college football a lot more in the 5 o'clock hour. It's 4:47 on the ticket.
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14: It's 4:52 on the ticket as we roll on through this first hour. Coming up,
15: RIP to Tim Curry.
14: What's that?
15: RIP to Tim Curry.
14: I know I saw that he passed today, but I'm not familiar with any of the things that he was in.
15: Okay, so have you ever seen Rocky Horror Picture Show?
14: No, I did not.
15: I've seen it before. I don't think it's a good movie, but my dad and pretty much everyone who was alive in the 70s said that.
14: Yeah, I was alive in the 70s and I didn't watch it.
15: You don't watch that movie unless you go to a theater and you can shoot mustard at people or water guns or something like that.
14: It was on at midnight across the street from the dorms.
15: Okay, so you know what I'm talking about then. Okay,
14: I know what it is. I just never went.
15: I knew him probably more from Long John Silver from Muppet Treasure Island or Nigel Thornberry from the Wild Thornberries, or a lot of people knew him as Pennywise, the original Pennywise from It. A lot of people who love Home Alone 2, he was Mr. Hector, the hotel manager. But he was a favorite, especially he's a millennial favorite. Let's put that there. A lot of his best work was.
14: Well, I'm 0-for on all those shows that you mentioned. I didn't see any of them. Sorry. All right, so Texas Tech's got Tommy Castellanos coming in today. He'll give Will Hammond a run for his money as far as the starting quarterback job. I think Texas Tech is going to be a top four team in the CFP this year because I think they're going to go undefeated and win. I don't know how good they are, and I don't know how good they're going to go once they get to the tournament.
15: Yeah,
14: But their schedule, I don't think they're going to lose any games. I don't see where the pitfalls are in the Texas Tech schedule.
15: I'm not, by the way, I'm not really ready to pencil.

0: than Tommy Castellanos as the starter just yet, because the one thing that really hurt him, especially going into the draft eval, was that he is really much more of a run-first option. He's a little smaller. He's like 5'10", 5'11". He's really quick, but he was also part of that Florida State team that beat Bama when they were in Tallahassee last year.
1: And he went to the pros to get a camp invite, but he never signed a contract.
0: Right, exactly. So he went in the legal, I guess the quote-unquote, the legal way. I should very much preface it's not like an illegal way, but they actually tested him out as a receiver because he is not really what you call an NFL quarterback. I do like, though, that they've added depth behind Will Hammond, selfishly as a Tech fan. But I also know that, you know, Will Hammond is coming off an ACL. They're also coming off a season in which, like, your starting quarterback, Baron Morton, was hurt most of the year. And behind them, you're asking guys like Chubb, who's his nickname. I forgot his actual name. I've only called him Chubb. Is their third quarterback. So they have this young freshman whose name is Stephen Cannon, who's a four-star out of Stephenville. So they either have a lot of inexperience or a lot of guys who were hurt on the roster. So if nothing else, Brandon Castellanos, who does have starting experience, does give them better depth, because like quarterback play was a big reason as to why they weren't able to make a run in the CFP last year.
1: They've got Abilene Christian to start. They go to Oregon State. They've got Houston at home.
0: Yep.
1: They've got Sam Houston at home. Mm-hmm. They go to Colorado.
0: Yep.
1: They have Arizona State at home.
0: Mm-hmm. Yep.
1: They're 6-0 right there.
0: I watch out for Houston.
1: That's not going to be a problem.
0: I'm saying that's going to be a tough
1: They too. Got Arizona coming to Lubbock.
0: Watch out for Arizona.
1: In Lubbock.
0: That's the best offense in the Big 12, I think.
1: They're not losing to West Virginia. They're not losing at Baylor. They're not losing to Oklahoma State. And they're not losing to TCU. And we'll see what they do in the conference championship game. My guess is they'll play BYU in the conference championship game, and that'll be their first test. More coming up, 4:56 on the Ticket.
2: I'm Dan Patrick, and this is Above the Noise. The NFL's concussion problem never really went away. There's a new study published by the British Medical Journal put the issue back in the spotlight. Researchers found that among 878 former NFL players who died between 2016 and 2021 and were examined for CTE, at least 25% had evidence of that disease. That number comes with an important caveat. Roughly 3/4 of the players who died during that period were never tested, so a true number could be higher. Football is a violent sport, but there's a difference between accepting the risk and pretending we have solved the problem. David Michaels, the former head of OSHA, has said a risk of 1 in 100 would be considered an epidemic. If the minimum finding here is 1 in 4 among those tested, you can't brush that aside. Player safety cannot simply be a talking point trotted out when it's convenient. If the NFL truly believes protecting its players matter, now's the time to prove it. I'm Dan Patrick, and this is Above the Noise. 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
1: All right, 5 o'clock hour gets going here. We got a full 2 hours left to go. There's some method to the madness in L.A. as to why the Buss brothers want to sell their stake in the Lakers. We'll tell you about that. I am going to touch again on the CTE study that the NFL came out with. Dan Patrick just had his above the noise podcast little snippet thing there. And he was talking about it on the show today. I want to reiterate some things I said yesterday. And there's a gambling story on the PGA Tour we'll get to in a little bit. All right, so Ian Fitzsimmons from ESPN Radio and TV and does a show in Columbus and all kinds of stuff. He was at the Alamo Bowl luncheon today, and we were talking about some teams out there. And I came up with a bunch of teams, and I've got them rated into 5 categories.
2: Okay.
1: I've got the usual suspects
2: who
1: we all kind of think are going to

0: back to Earth after they won the championship? That feels,
1: well,
0: that
1: compared
0: feels
1: to where they've been for the last 100 years, no. But there's going to be people that want to know why you didn't win the national championship again if you don't.
0: Well, it's hard to repeat. So, even Saban, I think Saban repeated once.
1: So here's the elephant in the room.
0: Yeah.
1: I think there is a team in Oregon that's really, really good.
0: Mm-hmm.
1: But somehow they just don't mess. When they have to play over a physical team, they get outmanned sometimes. And I've always thought that they're still a Pac-10 team playing in the Big Ten. They don't have the physicality that requires to play the Big Ten teams.
0: Yeah.
1: And that's why they lose. Now, I think they're as talented in the skill positions as any school there is.
0: Mm-hmm.
1: But I just don't – I have a hard time picking Oregon to beat any team from the SEC or the Big Ten.
0: I'll tell you right now, Andy, this is probably going to be the most balanced Oregon team, both offensively and defensively. I'm expecting, because obviously I'm projecting out how I see these teams, Andy. I think this is probably the most balanced team we've seen of Oregon in the last 20 years, just because we've seen Oregon teams, they had elite offenses and okay defenses, or they had a couple really good defensive players. Andy, I really do believe this Oregon team as constructed could have a top 20 offense and defense. So Oregon, I think, actually could compete for the not only for the Big Ten as well.
1: All right, the next four teams that I think are likely to be in the top eight.
0: What's this group called again?
1: This is the likely to be in the top eight category.
0: Oh, okay, that's literally, okay.
1: Yeah, likely to be in the top eight.
0: Okay, okay.
1: Yeah, and any of these teams could have enough of a good season to get into the top four.
0: Okay.
1: But I really don't project any of these teams having a bad enough season to not make the tournament.
0: Okay.
1: And basically, you're trying to get in the top 10. Because 11 is going to be your last one in from the Power Four teams, and 12 is going to be your Group of Six champion.
0: Unless we have more chaos like last year.
1: Yeah, or unless we have a second team from the Group of Six like we did last year.
0: A 7-5 team wins the ACC.
1: Right, but they've taken steps to get around that. But I think the next group is Texas, Miami, OU, and Notre Dame.
0: Texas, Miami, OU, Notre Dame.
1: I think those teams are going to be in the top eight.
0: Miami, I agree with.
1: Yeah, I think Miami wins the ACC.
0: Notre Dame, I think, also has a pretty favorable schedule on their side also. Texas looks a lot better than they did last year, and I think a lot of it's going to be predicated on, do I see first six games Arch Manning or last six games Arch Manning? Because let's be honest, last year, the Mississippi State game was kind of like the dividing point, and Oklahoma, they're going to have a good, solid, especially secondary.
1: As long as their quarterback stays healthy.
0: No, as long as the running game gives
1: them
0: something.
1: Yeah, they got a
0: run
1: ball.
0: That was terrible for them last year.
1: The running game was good at times last year, but it was not consistently good, and it was terrible against Alabama.
0: It was good when Mateer was able to run.
1: Yeah. Well, they got to find a running back that can carry. I don't necessarily need Adrian Peterson back there, but I need somebody decent.
0: I think they would love to have an Adrian Peterson.
1: Oh, I would too. Who wouldn't?
0: I mean, settle for DeMarco Murray, right?
1: Yeah, DeMarco Murray was good at OU, and he was decent at Dallas. So yeah, I think DeMarco
0: he's
1: Murray.
0: He's damn good at Dallas. The thing of running back is they have short shelf lives.
1: Yeah, I'll take the OU's always had good running backs, except for last year they didn't. I mean, DeMondre Stevenson played there a few years years ago. And
0: yeah, he was pretty good.
1: Ramondre? Yeah.
0: Okay, make sure I pronounce the name right.
1: Notre Dame, I think, is going to be a top 10 team, so
0: yes.
1: I've got them penciled in.
0: I do too.
1: All right, here's the last. There's four teams for three spots. This is spots 9, 10, and 11.
0: Uh-huh.
1: And the four teams I have in this mix.
0: Right.
1: As of the favorites.
0: Yeah.
1: But I think one of these teams is not going to be there. And actually I think two of these teams is not going to be there.
0: Okay.
1: Who
0: do we got?
1: Well, I said Texas Tech earlier, cause I think they're going to be in the top four, which means Oregon or Indiana is going to move to five, but I've got Washington and Ole Miss, coming up, and then USC. I think USC is going to be one of the top 10 teams.
0: I think, am I starting to kind of rub off on you, like that Washington's going to be a team to watch out for?
1: Well, yeah. Well, you and what other things I've heard and read about, I don't know any of the players on Washington. I think they've got a quarterback from Texas or something.
0: Damon Williams.
1: So other than that, but Washington has finally gotten past the Kalen DeBoer era, and now they've got a new identity, and they're starting to rebuild their team. I think Ole Miss is going to have a good season. I don't think they're going to have a great season. I think 10-2, if you call that a good season, but that should get you into the tournament.
0: I mean, Ole Miss used to average, six wins a season, so they'll take a 10-win season.
1: And I think I think Boise is probably got the best realistic chance, because they're already in the top 25, And the only team on their schedule that they should lose to is the opener at Oregon.

0: Boise State, huh? They're in the new look Pac-12, right? That's how it looks. Okay, so I'm trying to think like who else in among the group teams. Like, I mean, if I'm projecting out and I think that UTSA has an easier schedule. No offense to the American, I think they, like, by process of elimination, could in fact be that team. I think the biggest threat to them, probably the American, is probably going to be Tulane this year at that one.
1: Well, I don't think I think Tulane's going to have two or three losses in the conference.
0: I think also a team I'm watching out for among the group teams. Well, no, they're in the UNLV. UNLV's
1: in the Pac-12. UNLV's a team to keep an eye on.
0: That's the team I was watching out for. I would like to see how does James Madison look, because they also had a pretty, they're in the Sun Belt.
1: And I've been asked this question.
0: Maybe New Mexico?
1: Well, I've had this question asked to me for the last 3 weeks. How good is UTSA going to be? And I think worst case scenario, they're 8-4.
0: Yes.
1: And best case scenario, they're 11-1.
0: I 100% agree. I feel like that is the realistic.
1: I just can't see them losing to UTRGV or Colorado State. So the worst they're going to be in non-conference is 2-2.
0: But you're going Boise State as the group team to get
1: it. Yeah, I think Boise State's got the easiest path as long as they take care of business. Now, if Boise State stubs its toe and has a second loss to somebody other than Oregon, now all of a sudden an American Conference champion would be there, or James Madison would be there. It's going to be really hard to keep Boise out if they take care of their own business.
0: How come business. Notre Dame doesn't automatically get to factor into the group caliber? Because, like, since they're not in a conference, shouldn't they factor into the non?
1: The NCAA has grandfathered them in. If they're in the top 10 or 12, they get in the tournament no matter what.
0: If theoretically this won't happen, but if UConn were to go 12-0, would they get the same treatment as Notre Dame?
1: Nope.
0: Or are they getting treated as a
1: group team?
0: Absolutely
1: not. They're not Notre Dame.
0: But that's what I'm saying. They're an independent.
1: Yeah, but they're not Notre Dame. Notre Dame is Notre Dame.
0: Okay, so if that's the 12/13 teams at the top, I'm curious to see who you put at the bubble teams.
1: All right, here are the bubble teams. I've got SMU.
0: Okay.
1: I've got Utah.
0: Good one.
1: I've got BYU.
0: Yes.
1: I've got Alabama.
0: Yeah.
1: And I've got LSU.
0: LSU.
1: And
0: really?
1: LSU, I think, is going to, if they get in, it's going to be at the last second. They're going to win a game late in the year. I don't think LSU is going to, I think LSU is going to be the fourth or fifth team in the SEC this year. I think Georgia is better than they are. I think Texas and OU is better, and A&M are better than they are. And I left out A&M. I think A&M could be a sleeper team, too. Don't sleep on what Mike Elko's doing over there.
0: Yeah.
1: They finally have figured it out on how you get, you know, and I don't mean anything derogatory at all with Aggie fans. I don't have a dog in the hunt between Texas and Texas A&M. I don't care. But my observation of Texas A&M for most of the time that I've been watching football is that they had a hard time recruiting non-Aggies to go to College Station. If you were born and bred an Aggie, you grew up in the Aggie tradition, you wanted to be an Aggie all your life, and you are a blue chip player, you are going to College Station. Jackie Sherrill back in the 80s was able to get non-Aggies to come to College Station. There was a lot of incentive for them to probably do that, like everybody else was, but he got them to come. But I think, the R.C. Slocum era and all the way through the Kevin Sumlin era, it was really hard to get players that were not Aggies to come to Texas A&M.
0: That's not necessarily true, man. Johnny Manziel grew up a Longhorn fan.
1: Yeah, well, Johnny Manziel had ulterior motives too. But nonetheless, what Mike Elko has done, and Jimbo tried to do this a little bit, but what Mike Elko has done, and he has the power of NIL. He can walk into Houston. He can walk into East Texas. He can walk in to a school that's considering Alabama and considering Houston and say, hey, you know, just come here for 3 or 4 years. Help us win. Get a degree. If you're an A&M graduate, you're never going to not need a job. There's going to be an Aggie out there that's going to take care of you. We'll make your experience as fun as we possibly can. Even if you don't buy into the traditions, here's a $500,000 NIL deal. And now that you've got NIL, the Aggie fans are going to, and I think they've got a really, really good team. I think they have,
0: probably the best offense in the SEC.
1: I think Marcel Reed is highly underrated, especially when, I don't know that Marcel Reed's going to be an NFL quarterback or even a draftee, but I think he can make that offense go, and the Aggies have to be considered as one of the sleeper teams. And at the end of the year, Texas plays a gauntlet of a schedule, and I think the Aggies they won last year in Austin. So yeah. I would give them the edge in that matchup in College Station right now.
0: Whenever I go back to A&M, I always talk about their offense because they're going to have four new starters on the offensive line, but they're all transfers. They're going to have maybe the best three-headed monster at receiver with Horton, Bethel Roman, and obviously with Craver, who people are talking about as maybe the first.
1: Those guys were all amazing last year.
0: Reuben Owens is going to be their number one running back, who filled in for oh, I forgot the guy who got hurt last year. And then you got in the underrated player, you got Micah Riley, a tight end. The offense is going to be set. I think the new players on defense, guys like Anto Saka, who a lot of people have a lot of invested money in at defensive end, how's the defense going to look? Because they lost a lot of good players last year. So that's going to factor into how good A&M is this year.
1: I would probably put A&M in my last three in as well, because I think it's Georgia, Texas, OU, Alabama, or A&M, and Ole Miss are the top five teams. And that means LSU and Alabama are sixth and seventh in their own league.
0: Yeah, they're out.
1: And so those
0: it's a numbers game.
1: We'll see how this all plays out. But I've got Georgia the best roster, Texas and A&M right behind them. OU is the fourth team in the league, and maybe a fifth if they get a fifth would be Ole Miss.
0: I'm not gonna
1: LSU and Alabama, Florida, Tennessee. You're playing in a bowl game.
0: I'm going to make a prediction right now, Andy, that the Big Ten has just as many, if not more, schools in the CFP than the SEC this year.
1: Well, I think it could, because Ohio State, Indiana, and Oregon to start with, and USC probably will have better records than the fourth and fifth and sixth place team in the SEC.
0: And watch out for Washington too. Yeah, I'm telling you.
1: Absolutely. So you've got
0: Washington has a really easy schedule too, by the way.
1: But in the Big Ten, the bottom of the Big Ten isn't as good as the bottom of the SEC. I think an Alabama or LSU could play a Kentucky and lose, a South Carolina and lose, a Florida or Tennessee and lose. I don't think Ohio State or Indiana or Oregon is going to lose to Rutgers or Minnesota or Michigan State. And so when you look at
0: Purdue.
1: So when you look at the bottom of the Big Ten, the bottom is terrible in the Big Ten. The bottom in the SEC, even Vanderbilt's competitive these days. So those games, when you play a game in the Big Ten that is kind of considered your patsy in the conference and an easy game, you're going to probably win those games if you're a top three or four team. But even Texas struggled last year going to Kentucky and going to Michigan, Mississippi State. So there's no game in the SEC against some of those teams in the bottom third of the league that's a cupcake win. All right, coming up next, we've got a gambling story. And then at the bottom of the hour, I want to talk more about this CTE thing with Dan Patrick had to say today. And also a fan experience that's going to be a little bit different for those of you on the ESPN games this year. All that's coming up. It's 5:16 on the ticket.
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12: All right, it's 5:21 on the ticket. I don't like anybody that loses a job. Unfortunately, Liv is cutting its workforce. They announced that today, that by next week there'll be several people that are no longer working with Liv. I've never been a fan of the circuit. I don't like what they did in the disruption of golf. Their disruption created some positivity on the PGA Tour, so in a way it worked. John Rahm and DeChambeau and Tyrrell Hatton are going to have to get out of their contracts before they're welcome back to the PGA Tour. But Liv is going to have some uncertainty going into 2027, and they announced today that there would be a major reduction in their workforce. Also, I'm starting to just think positively. I have no evidence of this. I've not talked to anybody at Valero or at the Texas Open. Mm-hmm. But I just have this sneaky feeling that Valero is going to pony up with their partners and get the purse to $20 million so that the VTO can be a championship series event.
13: Nice. No offense to the guys that have been coming here. No offense to JJ Spahn and Tony Finau.
12: Well, JJ Spahn's the top 6 player in the world now.
13: I'm just saying, like, no offense to like those guys. We need like the Scottie Schefflers and the Rorys to get here.
12: But I'm kind of curious as to how the schedule is going to look going forward too, because I get this also suspicion that there may not be any championship tour events the week before a major. So that there'll be weeks off before the major that are kind of built in, because there's going to be the 4 majors, and it looks like they're going to try to get to 14 signature events between February and the end of July. So, you know, I said this yesterday, I think it's going to be Phoenix, Pebble Beach, and LA are going to be 3. And then in Florida, it's going to be the Players, Bay Hill, and Doral. So that gets you to 6. And then let's just say that the Texas Open is 1. The Valero Texas Open would be 7. And then Memorial and Charlotte would be 8 and 9. And Hartford is already in at 10. Greensboro's already been announced as 11. You only need 3 more. I gotta believe the Canadian Open is going to be 1. I had this discussion yesterday with Sam. What if you're Corey Connors and the Canadian Open is not a championship series event? You're a Canadian native, and you can't play in your own Open Championship.
13: Oh, damn.
12: Because Corey will be on the championship, or at least for now, is on the championship circuit. So that's something that we're gonna see. But I just get this feeling that Valero wants to be a part of this and continue this great giving to charity. They're very philanthropic in that world, and they want this to stay on for many, many years. I hope that gut feeling is correct, and I would imagine that between now and Christmas, we'll find out if we've gotten a Christmas gift in that way or not.
13: And also, it would also be nice not only to see that, but like the generation of revenue that comes from seeing bigger names out there on the tour than we've seen already.
12: Well, I don't know that we're going to get Rory and Scotty here, whether it happens or not, because even if let's say they get to 14 events, plus four majors is 18, plus the what they're going to do now in August with the Tour Championship. That's 22 weeks over about a six-month period that these guys are going to be asked to play, and they're not going to play every week. And I don't know how Scotty feels. Scotty's never been here. But Rory kind of tipped his hat last year at the Masters. He said, now that I'm a Masters champion, I want to be here for the women's amateur. I want to be here for the drive, chip, and putt. And I don't mean any disrespect to Tampa, San Antonio, or Houston, but I'm not a big fan of those golf courses. And that's, you know, every player on tour takes a golf course and says, yay, I like it. No, I don't like it. And unless they have to play in it or it's a major, they generally don't play on the courses they don't like. And J.J. Spaun and Charlie Hoffman and I think others in the past have said they love TPC San Antonio. Mm-hmm. And then there's those that like Rory that said I'd rather play someplace else. So it's not that it's a bad golf course. It's just a bad golf course in their mind. And I'm in the same boat. I mean, I've played 24 different golf courses in Scotland, and there's about seven or eight of them I never want to play again. There's about 16 that I would play right now if I was there. But there's seven or eight that I'd pick someplace else to go to. And it's just kind of the way that the golf world works.
13: Okay, so right now the purse for the Valero is 3.9, right?
12: No, it's 9.8,
13: that. It's like the baseline level for
12: yeah, purse. It's a little bit high. I think they're all between 9 and 10 on most of the tournaments.
13: So if they double it, that would also indicate that the first place winner would have a higher take-home as well.
12: Yeah, it gets 18%. So if it's $20 million, the winner gets 3.6.
13: Okay, well, again, not a bad jump. Not a bad
12: not a bad day change. Working not for playing golf, not at all.
13: Well, how long do they have to announce this? Like, what's like well, the time?
12: Well, according to Brian Rolopp's press conference yesterday, they have seven people that they've announced, and I think that some of those I just said were there. They've got four that are going to be announced to get to 11, and they are talking to several others with the hope of getting three or four more and getting it to somewhere between 14 and 16, three to five more. And if they get to 14, they may stop there, and then the rest of the tour will be championship or be challenger events instead of championship events. My only hope is that if the tour has that the series split up, that the sponsors like let's say CJ Cup, Charles Schwab, the Houston Astros in Texas want to continue to support those tournaments, even though they're not going to get very dynamic fields from time to time. All right, this story came out today. Matt Gogel is suspended from the PGA Champions Tour for the next 6 months because he was found out to be betting on PGA Tour events. He is a member of the PGA Tour, even though he plays on the Champions Tour, and I couldn't see it didn't tell in the story that I read which events he was betting on, but it did say that he was not playing in any of those events. But the PGA Tour does not want its own players gambling on its own events, even if you're not in the tournament or not. And apparently that's a rule that I didn't know about, but he's going to be on the sideline for the next 6 months.
13: So I guess that feels kind of lax to me because like they're in most leagues, you're pretty much kicked out, but that sounds to me like that's just a general suspension. Yeah,
12: I think this is just a general. The PGA Tour has never suspended anybody for life, Matt Gogel saying, well, I wasn't playing in the tournament. What difference does it make who I bet on? I wasn't changing the outcome of the tournament. Well, you may have inside information about somebody being hurt or not hurt that's a favorite. There's all kinds of things that a person in your perspective would have an advantage on when it comes to gambling. Now, I don't think the tour cares if the players gamble amongst themselves Monday, Tuesday, and Wednesday because I've seen this firsthand. I was at the LA Open about 30 years ago. And I saw several golfers walking off the ninth or 18th hole handing somebody else some money because they were betting each other. That's fine. You can do that all day long if you want. But going to DraftKings or FanDuel or to a bookie and betting on you or somebody else in a tournament, even if you're not playing in that tournament, is something that they don't want a part of, because that sends a bad message. As far as the integrity of the game.
13: Well, PGA has done like their own diligence in terms of like trying to like upheld their own image whenever it comes to any kind of negative connotations, whether it's somebody beating up a lock or somebody beating up a tee box. Gambling's on its own level, because we've seen that throughout the years, Andy, in every single sport, especially as it's become more and more commonplace, that it just feels like as quick as the PGA is to respond to this kind of stuff, because they're pretty good. They're pretty good about quickly responding.
12: PGA Tour.
13: Yeah. What the thing is, though, is that this feels kind of lax by comparison.
12: Well, that's probably what's probably in the bylaws. If we catch you the first time, in 6 months. If we catch you a second time, it's a year. If you catch you a third time, you're done forever. That's probably what the rule was. I've never seen it or looked at it, but that's what happened. By the way, Matt Gogol, he has a claim to fame, if you don't know.
13: What's that?
12: Back in 2000, had the lead, I think, at the Pebble Beach. And Tiger was seven behind with seven holes to play, and Tiger caught him and beat him.
13: Oh, okay, so he's Tiger Woods' Jalen Rose then.
12: Yeah, pretty much, yeah.
13: You never want to be the guy that's known for being the guy that gets
12: scored
13: on.
12: You're the guy that had a big lead and lost it.
13: Exactly.
12: Exactly. All right, ESPN is getting rid of something that we may want to have back, and Dan Patrick talked this morning about CTE injuries and had that in his Above the Noise piece a few minutes ago. That conversation next, 5:30 on The Ticket.
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12: All right, 536. It's the Andy Everett Show on the Ticket. So this morning I heard Dan Patrick talking about this, and then he did a Above the Noise segment on it a few minutes ago. And this has to do with a study that the NFL came out. There were several athletes and were former NFL players that passed away between 2016 and 2021. And when they did autopsies on them, and this is the only way that you can discover this is through an autopsy, it was determined that about 25% of them had CTE or the brain injury, or you know, critical brain damage or brain swelling that caused a premature death.
13: Right.
12: And part of Dan Patrick's Above the Noise was if the NFL is serious about player safety, they can't just sweep this study under the rug. My question is, and I'm not trying to be callous here at all, when you've got big guys who weigh 300 pounds running into guys at 4.4 speed or faster, you're going to have injuries. You're going to have collisions. You're going to get your bell rung. You're going to have concussions. And I said this yesterday on the show. The one thing that makes football players so good at what they do, and athletes in general are so good at what they do, is that they have a sense of invincibility. Unfortunately, we see this when they get into, you know, like Phil Mickelson. I've always said he doesn't have a gambling problem. He has a competition problem. It's about I am who I am, and I am great at what I do, and I can control everything. And that's their mindset. I can take that drag pattern across the middle and have two guys sandwich me, and I'm still going to get the ball. I'm still going to break the tackle, and I'm going to go score a touchdown. And they literally think that. I can hit a golf ball, you know, through a 3-inch hole in the trees. There's nothing in their mind that they can't do and that they don't think they have the ability to do. And that's what makes them great. And they don't think that the CT injury is going to be them. It's going to be somebody else. It's going to be one of the other three. They're not going to be one of the four.
13: We always think it's going to be somebody else.
12: Always think it's going to be somebody else.
13: That's human error.
12: Yeah. But it's even exacerbated more when you look at an NFL guy or an athlete that has been wired their whole life to say, I am so good at what I do, I can control the world.
13: And typically at that level, they've been told all their life they're that good.
12: Yeah, but it's what makes them great, and it's also what drags them down. Because then when they get into the real world and they can't do things and they try to do things they can't control, like, you know, what number that the ball rolls on a roulette wheel or what card comes up in blackjack, they can't they can't figure out how they can just beat the system because I can make this happen.
13: Yeah.
12: And it's also to their demise at some point. But I would bet right now that I could take all 1,800 players that are going to make the rosters here next week. Mm-hmm. And I could line them all up in a room and say, 25% of you between now and the time that you turn 60 are going to have either a brain injury, a spinal injury, a leg injury, a debilitating issue. You're going to be walking with a walker when you're 55 years old. There's not a single person in that room that would put that, turn in their pads and walk out.
13: Yeah, but that doesn't mean that we shouldn't still continue to improve the game as they have.
12: Exactly right. But how much more can you do? Are we going to make it to where we've already taken away? You can't block below the waist,
13: which you should.
12: We've also taken away the spearing. We've taken away the hip tackle. We've taken away so much that you can't do to improve safety. And I think from this study standpoint, we're talking mainly about head injuries. We have right. The guardian helmet if you want to do it, but so many athletes, they don't think it's cool, they don't do it.
13: Some players, though, if you have multiple concussions, you should be forced to wear those things. I'm talking about you, too.
12: It kind of goes back to the NASCAR stuff, like what they call it, the Hans device that protects you from having neck injuries if you get in a crash.
13: Yep.
12: And like the old-time drivers never wanted to do it until basically they said, I don't care whether you want to do it or not, you're doing it.
13: They used to have a rule in the NFL where you didn't need to wear knee pads, and they changed that immediately.
12: Well, it's like when I was growing up and I got my first car, wearing a seatbelt wasn't a national law. Now it is, because we're trying to make sure that you don't, you know, it's...
13: It used to be just a recommendation?
12: It was always a recommendation. The first car I rode in for the first 10 years of my life didn't even have seatbelts in it.
13: I knew some cars did that. I didn't realize.
12: Not only did the car that my grandmother drove, a 1963 Ford Galaxy, not have seatbelts in it, the seats didn't necessarily... In the front seat were bucket seats, and if you weren't strong enough to lean back in them, they would fold up on top of you.
13: Oh, wow.
12: Yeah.
13: That's sorry, just the image of that.
12: I mean, they would literally, you know, make a sandwich out of you. And I rode in the front seat when I was four, so I'm like, we didn't have this car seat, booster seat thing back in the day.
13: Yeah.
12: It's a wonder that we all survived.
13: I think.
12: But we certainly have evolved to where we can protect people and do the right thing, but... Mm-hmm. There's going to come a time that no matter how much padding you put on, no matter how much spinal protection you have, we're talking about two guys running into one another at breakneck speed and that are huge. And it's the old physics thing, you know, mass times speed equals something, but it's going to hurt.
13: Yeah, but we've also seen, Andy, and this is like, it's a topic that you and I are kind of like, would say we're very careful about talking about, because we love football, but we also understand that there are consequences.
12: Absolutely.
13: Kind of,
12: and we don't want anybody to get a spinal cord injury or a head injury or leg injury on a collision. Andrew. We know it's coming. I mean, we've had seven or eight guys already have their season end, and we haven't even gotten the season yet just because of practice.
13: And we've seen, unfortunately, players over the years either succumb to CTE of some kind or get diagnosed with it and they're dealing with it that kind of way. Just last year, Andy, we had to deal with the Marshawn Nealon in the middle of the season, the
12: absolutely.
13: Suicide episode.
12: Yep.
13: And so it's not something that it's like
12: it causes
13: us.
12: Your mind to do things that it wouldn't normally do. Yep. And we should do Dan's 100% right in that we should continue to protect players as much as we can. But the only way to really protect players is to play, you know, flag football, and I don't think anybody wants to see that.
13: And that's why I think that's a good thing that, like, the NFL, really football at all levels, whether it's NFL or peewee, I think what they've done is they've taken this seriously over the last, 15, 20 years as it's become more mainstream, and they've advanced in the ways that the game has become safer. There is always understanding, right, Andy, that there's always understanding that the game is going to be bound in some type of way, but the way they've made advances on the equipment and the way you play and the rules that go along with the game, that has made the game a lot safer overall. There is an understanding, regardless, that injury is a possibility. That's the case for any sport. But when it comes to football and head injuries, they become neck and neck with each other, because what they used to do, Andy, is they used to sweep the stuff under the rug, used to ignore it. Now, at the very least, we acknowledge it exists. So I do agree that they should, take this seriously in that type of way, because it's become more and more prevalent.
12: Absolutely.
13: But I do think you're also right in that, ultimately, it does come down to a choice and an understanding of the athlete that if you play this game, it can lead to riches. It could also lead to long-term health effects.
12: Yeah, and I think most athletes are willing to accept that. I'll take the chance that I'm going to be a long-term health defect for the millions I'm going to make doing this and the ability to take care of generations of my family, many that I'll never meet. I do think that... The players know the risks, and I do think the NFL is doing everything, and college for that matter too, doing everything they can. Mm-hmm. We don't allow blindside hits anymore.
13: Yep.
12: We don't allow a defenseless player to be hit. That's a flag.
13: You can't hit at the top of your head anymore.
12: You lead with a crown in college football, you get ejected.
13: Objectively, these are all good rules. Absolutely. It makes not only the person hitting safe, the person that get hit safe, makes everybody safer. So it's objectively they're right.
12: All right. You told me this today, that ESPN has made a decision.
13: Yep.
12: That on college football games this year, when they're doing a game, mm-hmm. there's usually been the little ticker crawl at the bottom of the screen that has updates on other games.
13: Right. It has little scores on the bottom. Yeah.
12: And they're getting rid of that.
13: Yeah, so the thing that I said, it only said college football, so I guess it's like kind of like a ground test for this. And they talked about like making the viewing experience better for the viewer. So you're just going to have the field. You're going to have the score bug, I'm assuming, at the bottom this year, because they always kind of move it. It feels like every couple years. But I think, and follow me here, and this, I'm curious if you disagree, I think the ulterior motive is just because now on more and more fields, we're seeing it look a lot more like soccer fields, where there's actually a sponsor on the grass and surrounding the stadium, to where you are constantly seeing advertising. On top of that, they don't want you, in case the game is a blowout, to see other scores down below and want to go change to that game and stay only on the game you're watching.
12: Well, I would also say that on some of the tickers I've seen in the past, there's a little block in the left-hand corner with a sponsor logo, so that when you're right. watching the ticker, you also see the logo. And yes, I'm very much aware, listen, everything is for sale on a broadcast. If you want games to still be somewhat free, the sponsor part has got to be a part of it. Yes. You're just going to have to deal with it. Everything is sponsorable, and if it's not sponsorable, it's not worth being in the broadcast. You can have the greatest game or the greatest show or the greatest whatever, and if nobody buys it, it's worthless. So it's that's a number one.
13: Mm-hmm.
12: I'm wondering if this is to keep gamblers away from checking on other games.
13: Why wouldn't they just look on their phone?
12: Maybe their phone's in the other room and they don't want to get up.
13: No way. I don't think – I have a hard time believing that has anything to do with gamblers, because, Andy, ESPN's embraced the gambling side, which is why they gave McAfee, sorry.
12: See, I don't
13: – $60 million.
12: Yeah, I don't think it's got – I can't imagine why that would ruin the viewer's
13: – Experience.
12: I think that's part of the experience.
13: It's been there for decades.
12: Well, but like I told you the other day – I grew up watching games where the score wasn't even on the screen, except every, you know, maybe every minute or two.
13: They would pop it in every
12: now and
13: then.
12: They'd pop it in for a few seconds, and they take it away.
13: Right.
12: And they didn't have the technology that they do now to have the bug, the little thing at the corner of the screen that tells you everything. But I want to know everything. I want to know down and distance. I like the yellow marker the line. I want to, hey, who's winning the Chicago-Cleveland game? Oh, they are. And maybe it's over stimulation to the human body, but I want to see it all.
13: I don't know, man. I think we as humans, we're naturally consuming stuff, so I feel like more numbers is actually better for the experience.
12: Yeah, I want all the information.
13: Yeah.
12: I can't imagine why you would take information away.
13: Especially if you're me, Andy. You know me, especially when I'm producing the UTSA games, I got three games.
12: Oh, absolutely.
13: Going on at once.
12: And you're giving us updates on games that we don't have updates for, because ESPN's ticker hasn't... updated enough.
13: Hey, Shane, thanks for the info. I didn't need it, but I appreciate it.
12: Yeah, well, a lot of times we need it, especially if it has to do with helping or hurting UTSA.
13: Because I'm here 12 hours and I can't blink. I'm constantly looking at something.
12: Yeah, well, you've got multi-view in there, so that's and I can multitask, but yeah. When I'm calling a game, it's kind of hard to do too much multitasking.
13: It's tough, but I feel like it's become kind of necessary nowadays.
12: Yeah, absolutely. All right, we've got some NFL stuff to get to coming up in the next hour, and also a reason why the Bus Brothers want to sell the Lakers. That's next. It's the Andy Everett Show on the Ticket.
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18: All right, it's 5:51 on the ticket. So the Lakers sold last week, and then Jeannie Buss said, hang on here, I don't want to sell, but her brothers and sisters all did in the Buss Trust suit.
19: The Buss Trust suit?
18: Yeah.
19: And, five times fast.
18: And Jeannie was like, you know, wait a second, I'm not buying you out, but we're not selling the team. But apparently the two brothers that were kind of at the forefront of the takeover when their dad passed,
19: yeah,
18: they want to invest in the San Diego Padres, and apparently they need some cash to do that, and the cash would come in their sale of the Lakers. And Jeannie's sitting there going, nice. You know, I like the Lakers. This is my legacy. This is my dad's legacy. I'm not selling.
19: I think it's interesting that a lot of people are trying to buy into the Padres, I think because they have a really nice, charismatic new owner, Kwanzaa Jones. I don't know what she did before this. I know she's part of like this large group that now owns it over at Petco Park. But I do think it makes a lot of sense that they would buy in on the Padres, because I think right now the Padres' value is a lot lower, to where the buy-in would be so low that the money they would get out of it would be so huge. So it would not be a bad investment, I don't think.
18: Would you rather have an NBA team or a Major League Baseball team?
19: Who are the teams?
18: Well, Padres or Lakers?
19: I mean,
18: if you have 15% of either one, what?
19: See, that's the thing. Yeah. Is like, I hate the Lakers, but it'd be fun to be kind of fun to own them. okay, so let me ask you this, Andy. Would you rather own the best baseball team or the worst basketball franchise?
18: Think the about best that. Baseball team.
19: Well, that's the thing.
18: There's reasons why there's bad basketball franchises, and I think the two in the NBA are basically Sacramento and Washington. And I don't know that there's a chance for them to get better, mm-hmm. because of the communities and where they're at. And so a lot of times when people say, well, where are teams going to go to next? Whereas other than Vegas and Seattle, I think we're running out of places for teams to go. I mean, that would get us to 32 teams. I don't know how many more NFL places. Obviously, I think San Antonio could support NFL if they had it.
19: Oh, yeah, they got the space and the population for
18: it. But there's just a lot of places that I mean, where else could the NBA go? It's not going back to Kansas City. It's not going to St. Louis. It's
19: maybe Canada, Vancouver.
18: They tried Vancouver once, and that failed miserably. And unless they go to,
19: I mean, they tried Minneapolis twice. So I mean, they'll say they can't go back.
18: The second time is it's kind of working. I guess they could go to Mexico City, or they could go international again.
19: Maybe they could go to Tampa if they really wanted to like move.
18: I think Tampa and Orlando are too close to each other for there to be that support.
19: I 100% agree. I'm just saying, like that's still a big market they could potentially explore. Maybe Richmond, Virginia. It's
18: too small. I think Richmond's smaller than Oklahoma City.
19: It's also in the same kind of area as like the DC team.
18: Very close. It's close. It's too close to DC.
19: Maybe Baltimore.
18: And in the NFL, Baltimore.
19: Maybe Baltimore.
18: So Baltimore's
19: because the baseball and football do the same thing. So I mean, they could do that.
18: Yeah. I just don't think St. Louis is going to spend any money unless it's on the Cardinals. And that's why the football Cardinals have left. The Blues are still there. So they get the Cardinals scraps basically, but that's about it.
19: Maybe San Diego, by the way, I think a team like St. Louis is kind of a prime example for a city that has one major franchise that you can support a second one if you allocate the proper resources, but I understand that you as a city probably can't hold two like large major names like the Cardinals are willing to invest in the Blues. I'm sorry, not the Cardinals. The St. Louis is willing to invest in the Blues, but their main focus is definitely on the Cardinals. Look at a city like Jacksonville. Like their team is the Jags. They won't be able to support another major league franchise because
18: they can't support that one.
19: They've shown a lack of willingness to do that. Orlando is trying their hardest to get a baseball franchise, and they actually technically could support it. But a lot of people are saying they don't want Orlando to have a baseball franchise. Which I know you're one of those people, by the way.
18: Yeah, well, I don't think baseball in Florida necessarily works that well. If the Rays were actually in Tampa, it would be better. By the way, would you like to go to the UTSA game against UTRGV on the 5th of September? We have four packs of tickets to give away. Callers 7 and 8 during the break right now have a chance to go. So call right now, 736-9760. 736-9760, and we'll send you to the UTSA game against UTRGV. 6 o'clock hour next, 5:56 on the ticket.
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4: Hey, you know how the world's kind of in a real scary place right now with the horrible stories we hear about every week? I'm Robert Evans. I'm a journalist, and I cover the international fascist movement. And in 2019, July of that year, I decided to do something a little bit different. Instead of covering horror, I wanted to go look for hope. And I found it in a place you might find kind of unlikely, northeastern Syria. The region I visited is known as Rojava, and when the Western media covers it, they mostly just refer to these people as the Kurds. Since 2013, a loose alliance of revolutionaries over there have been fighting to not just drive back ISIS, but to establish something of a utopia, an egalitarian, feminist, eco-conscious community in a place that previously had known mostly war and terror. In the Women's War, I'll take you to this place, and I'll introduce you to the revolutionaries fighting to build it. 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Follow me as I travel to a land of war and hope, a place trapped on the edge of utopia and oblivion. I'm Robert Evans. 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
1: The 6 o'clock hour commences. Thank you for spending your afternoon with us as we traverse through another hour of the program. We give our tickets away?
2: We did. We had two winners.
1: Awesome.
2: Hey, I'll go and say this right now. Congrats once again to Samson Elizondo and Tom Cunanan. They are both longtime listeners of the show.
1: Awesome. Thanks for listening, and enjoy the UTSA game on the 5th of September.
2: If you're going to win tickets, it might as well be a 2-a game. One, you know you're going to win, and two, you're going to whoop some serious ass.
1: UTRGV's got a game with...
2: I know you're going to be a lot more like Cavalier about it.
1: I hope you're right. I hope the 30 points is at halftime, but we'll see how the boys in the desert handicap that game between now and then, because they play a game with UT Permian Basin at home. They've got their stadium sold out on Saturday night for that game, and they sell out most of their games down in the valley. And here's a memo to UTSA fans right here. You need to show up for game one. Because I think about 90% of the Valley's coming to San Antonio. I haven't asked anybody at UTSA what projected attendance is, but they have opened up the upper deck on the west side, I was told today.
2: Oh, nice.
1: And a lot of that is being bought by UTRGV fans.
2: Yeah, we don't need to see.
1: So we don't need the dome has been the, you know, dome suite dome for the Spurs for the Roadrunners for a long time.
2: Yeah.
1: Make sure that there's more of us than there are of them.
2: Yeah, make sure it's the proper orange.
1: Well, it's a blue out, the navy out.
2: It's even better.
1: So make you know, because they're wearing orange and you're wearing navy, and we need to see way more blue than we need to see orange.
2: I know. I love that open up the upper level like that. That's awesome.
1: Well, usually, like last year, I think Texas State was around 40, and that's typically what the Texas State game gets. Obviously, it'd be great to have 55, 57 like we did for the opening game. But
2: yeah,
1: this, you need to be there. Just this is going to be a fun team. Owen McCown is healthy. The offense is going to score points. The Rick Bowie system is going to be, the greatest show on turf type offense.
2: Mm-hmm.
1: And it's going to be fun to watch. You're going to be entertained, and there's going to be points on the board. So

0: because Tampa or Carolina, whoever wins the South, they may only have 7 or 8 wins, but they're going to get the higher seed and get to host you in the playoffs. Now, I don't think that's going to matter. I think either Seattle or the Rams would go to Carolina or Tampa and win, but it is a long cross-country flight, and you would have to have those. It is a road game when you're trying to make sure you get a home game.
1: Yeah, well, like I said in the first hour, which I'll preface again for those who didn't hear it, since 1995, Andy, only 3 teams ever were preseason favorites to win the Super Bowl and actually went on to win it, and that was the 06 Colts, the 2016 Patriots, and the 2018 Patriots. So two teams led by Tom Brady, one team led by Peyton Manning. So it's really hard not only to repeat, it's just as hard to basically live up to the standards in which you set going into a season. So for perspective, according to the Sporting News, because they're a really popular site right now, they have the Rams at a plus 550, which are the best odds going into the season. And so if you look at the teams behind them, just based on odds, the teams behind them are teams like the Bills, the Ravens, the Seahawks, teams you mentioned, right? The Patriots are actually not that far at plus 1,600. So you ask yourself, if the Rams, who I think we could argue today maybe the most talented team across the NFL, if it's not them, like who realistically do we see could actually come up and do that? The Seahawks did it last year. Yep. The Bills have a talented team, and I'm still not sleeping on the Broncos because a lot of times, Andy, you want to buy in on those teams with cheap quarterback play. I think the Patriots will see because they have a harder schedule this year than they did last year. And the Bears are going to be a team I think that's going to give a team in the NFC West some headaches. So I don't think it's an end-all, be-all. Not only is it historically shown that it's not going to be an end-all, be-all fact that the Rams are going to win it all, but also it may kind of be a kiss of death to be the early favorite.
0: Well, that's the pressure that's on you. Do you want to be the favorite and have to live up to that that situation every week? Or do you want to be sneaking around from somebody and not under the radar when the season begins? And by December, everybody's got to pay attention to you. I think those are some of the things that we'll look into. All right. The Chicago Bears, to me, have the best offensive coordinator in the league as their head coach in Ben Johnson.
1: Okay.
0: I think he's in the same realm of Andy Reid and
1: McVay and Shanahan,
0: those guys. I've got the Bears as the best team in the NFC Central.
1: North.
0: So are they going to dominate that division? Let's say they split against Detroit, but they beat Green Bay and Minnesota all 4 games. And they're 5-1 in their league. To me, that's how you win that division. And it's also how you make sure you're not the 4th seed and that you're the 2nd or 3rd seed at worst. If the Rams are 1.
1: So the thing about the Bears is that I love their offensive makeup. They have a really good offensive line no one really talks about. They have good weapons around Caleb Williams. And you already heard Ben Johnson say, we want to have the most historically greatest offense of all time. And to be fair, I don't think the NFC North is the best division. I think it's the most competitive. Going back to last year, Andy, the last place team in that division had a 9-win record. But the teams that missed the playoffs in the North were the Lions and the Vikings, and that was because the Packers had a tie with the Cowboys, so they had a half game advantage on them. That's how close it was in those margins. Now, theoretically, going into this year, the Lions, I think, in terms of their current roster, probably have like 1 to 2 years left of their current team because their team's getting old and they're getting hurt quickly. You look at a team like the Packers. I don't know how the team's going to look defensively because a lot of their best defensive players, Rashawn Gary's gone. Micah Parsons is going to come back probably after 6-7 games. We'll see. I don't know how that's going to look. And I'm also curious to see what the offense looks like without Romeo Doubs and now Jaden Reed and Matthew Golden are the number one receivers. And the Vikings are kind of in the same boat, to be honest, as the Jets, to where they have a really good team around them. The quarterback is a big question mark. So I think the Bears, by default, are the best team in the North, but I do agree with you that it is competitive just because all 4 of those teams last year were so competitive.
0: All right, the NFC East is an interesting division because I think there's a lot of people nationally that are not buying that the Cowboys are going to be able to get out of their own way.
1: Right.
0: And typically that's kind of been the issue for a long time is that Jerry does something stupid or they get to the playoffs and they do what they did against Green Bay a couple years ago.
1: And they slip up somewhere.
0: There's a black cloud following them, and it's sometime during the season it's going to rain.
1: The ref gets in the middle of a snap.
0: Yeah, exactly. Something bad's about to happen. I think roster-wise, the Cowboys are just as good as the Eagles and right now better than the Commanders or the Giants.
1: Yes.
0: And I'll take a split against Philadelphia, and I'll even take a split against one of the other 2 teams. But I think you got to go.

0: a 4-2 in your division to win that division. And I kind of figure that the Cowboys and the Eagles are kind of in that 10-12 range win wise. 10 gets you probably the division, maybe. Or I think 11 gets you the division for sure. 10 might, as far as wins are concerned. But I don't know that there's going to be a second team from that division. Well, yeah, there could be. I think Philadelphia could get – the Cowboys win 11, Philadelphia gets 10. I think that could be the seventh seed.
1: Yeah.
0: Because the way I've kind of got it laid out right now, and I've got another week or two before I make my final picks, but I've got Dallas, Tampa, the Rams, and Chicago as your division winners, and I've got Detroit, Philadelphia, and Seattle as your wild cards.
1: Okay.
0: But right now, I think the Cowboys have gotten even as far as the roster is concerned. Now, will they do the right things from a personnel grouping to make sure that they take care of business and win that division and beat the teams that they should?
1: I'll tell you what, Andy, I'm not so sure that if you need to go 4-2 in your division necessarily to win it, because if I'm looking at just Philly by them, just looking at Philly, right? That they have the once you include the Thanksgiving game against the Cowboys on November 26th, they have to go on the road. After that, Andy, half their games are on the road, and the other half are against playoff level teams. Listen to this: they have to go on the road to Arizona. Who cares? But you're still going on the road. You have to play Indianapolis. You have to play Houston. You have to play Seattle. You have to go to San Francisco. You have to go to the Giants, and the Giants are kind of to be decided. That's a tough way for the Eagles to finish out the season. And I think also the question is going to come up, and it makes sense. What's the offense going to look like post AJ Brown going into now Malachi Lemon is the number two receiver behind Devontae Smith? What's that look like? Your offensive line's getting older. Elaine Johnson's already kind of said this is going to be my last year. Do we really buy into the fact that the defense is going to be that much better? Because Andy, even though they have two maybe the best defensive tackle combo in the league, Jordan Davis and Jalen Carter. Beyond that, Their edge rushers are kind of a question mark. Jalix Hunt is just a guy, but they have to start him. Jonathan Grenard is hurt. And on their offense, and go back to the offensive line, Landon Dickerson, who might be their best offensive lineman, he keeps getting hurt, and he might be set up for an early retirement. I don't wish that on the guy, but he's sustained like 6 injuries in 3 years. Andy, I think it's more than reasonable to question the Eagles because on paper, they are very talented. But I also think that in the key areas in which they are weakest is probably what's going to bite them in the ass, because it has in the same way for years in the past.
0: Yep, I would concur with that. And so, and then the final thing I want to get to is the Buffalo Bills. There's a lot of people that think Buffalo, it's their turn, that they're going to win the AFC.
1: Your turn.
0: that they've knocked on the door way too many times to not finally get over the hump and win this thing.
1: Right.
0: And I do think they're going to be the NFC East champions, and I think New England's going to be the wild card. Should they, I think Buffalo is going to overtake that division.
1: Okay.
0: But I just get this feeling that this is I don't like to use this word necessarily, but it's kind of like you're jinxed as a community, as a city.
1: Well, I
0: remember following the Oilers in the late early 80s, late 70s.
1: Yeah.
0: And every year they knocked on the door, and Bum Phillips had the, next year we're going to knock it down thing. But they never won. And I'm just wondering if the Bills are going to ever win.
1: Yeah, because the Bills were in 4 straight Super Bowls and lost them all. I mean, that's kind of an attached to their name. There's been franchises and players, Andy, that have had to go through like those long streaks, and either they finally got over the hump or they never did. I kind of remind myself of the early 2000s Eagles team. They made 4 straight NFC championship games and then eventually made the Super Bowl. Clayton Kershaw played like 10 seasons before making the World Series. Like he kept getting to the NLCS and just couldn't make it. So there's been instances of players and teams that make it far. I'll throw another one out there. Remember those really good Bulls and Knicks teams that kept making the Eastern Conference Finals? What happened? They would run into a Heat team or a Cavs team led by LeBron. So it's very reasonable to think that a team that's very talented is able to get to a certain point because they've done it before, but they're never able to get over the hump, and that starts to wear on you, and that comes into the mental aspect of the game.
0: Yep, absolutely. All right, let's talk Cowboys in the next two segments. We're going to talk offense first and defense second. Who's making this team? They got to cut it down to 53 by Sunday afternoon. We'll discuss who we think may do that next. It's 6:15 on the ticket.
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14: All right, 620 as we roll on. It's the Andy Everett Show on the Ticket. So it's cut down day on Sunday.
15: Yay.
14: And we'll have a roster.
15: Yeah,
14: and then we'll get ready for a season.
15: You reminded me because I kind of forgotten about that. It used to be week by week leading into the
14: season. I liked it better that way. Weed out 20 guys, then weed out 15 more and get it down to 60. And then the last week you get the last seven cuts.
15: Not just that, but it was good for content because you went from 90 to 75 and then you went 75 to like to 53 because the last week was like the last 22 cuts. And that was always really cool.
14: Well, it was one time they went to 60 and then the final week to 53.
15: Yeah, over the last like however many years before COVID changed everything, like it used to, like they had like different like weeks where like some week you would have like go down from 90 to 80 and then down to 70, and then they had like the big jump right from like 90 to 75, then 75 to 53, which felt insanely way too much at one point. But I miss like having those like minimal cuts week by week as opposed to, you know, just all at once. But I guess it's like so they can get like one more week of film on the guy if they really want to keep them. I'm sure there's a valid reason.
14: So I've got 25 guys on offense, 25 guys on defense, and three specialists. Okay. Let's get the specialists out of the way.
15: Yeah.
14: Aubrey, Anger, Sieg, they're on the team.
15: Yep, those are special teams guys.
14: They have no problems whatsoever. They don't have to even come to the office on Sunday.
15: They're fine. And they make a collective like $9 million. So.
14: Well, Aubrey's making 7.5 or 8 of that.
15: Yeah,
14: so.
15: Exactly. So yeah. Like, Trent Sieg is like making like $1 million, which is fine. Like, there's a lot of money for a launch Sears, network. Right? I mean, yeah, you only have to get on the field for like 10 times a game. Yeah, absolutely.
14: Yeah, but you're the one that gets blamed if they lose the game because you had the bad snap. Yeah, you got a lot of responsibility.
15: Yeah, so I know you had mentioned this in the first hour, but I wasn't really sure. So is this like based on what the guys at DallasCowboys.com
14: said? Okay, the Cowboys
15: said?
14: On DallasCowboys.com, Nick Eatman and Tommy Yarish
15: yeah.
14: And I just kind of read their story, and then I threw my two cents. So it's kind of a mixture of what they think and what I think.
15: Okay.
14: And so here's my...
15: So it's a group effort.
14: Yeah, it's a group effort, absolutely.
15: Okay.
14: So I've got two quarterbacks because Sam Howell is going to be on the practice squad, or he's going to be on some other team if he doesn't clear waivers.
15: Well, he doesn't have to go to waivers. Remember, he's a vet.
14: Oh, that's right. Yeah, he can go straight there. So I think it's Dak and Joe Milton.
15: I'm fine with that.
14: And I think Milton can help this team if Dak needs days off because of injury. Hopefully he doesn't.
15: Mm-hmm.
14: I think there's four running backs, but one of them is Lupke, who's kind of the fullback, H-back guy, and doesn't play all the time. He's a great special teams player.
15: Yeah.
14: So, but I think it's Williams, Davis, and Jaden Blue in that order.
15: Okay, so you think Jaden Blue makes the roster as a third running back?
14: Yes.
15: I got to be honest, Andy, I'm not so sure their third running back's on the roster. I think that
14: you're gonna cut Jaden Blue or put him on the practice squad if he clears waivers.
15: I would put Blue on the practice squad. I think Maffa. I don't think he's done enough either, because even though last game he had the touchdown run, they only gave him one carry. To be honest, Israel Abenakanda has been better than both these guys throughout practice and in the preseason games. But I think he's a practice squad stash guy. I wouldn't be surprised, Andy, if like after waivers the Cowboys don't try to upgrade their third running back spot, because I'm not sold. And no Cowboys fan, honest, obviously, should be sold on Maffa or Blue. So I wouldn't be surprised if the third running back is someone off the roster. I don't know.
14: And then I think Abenakanda is going to be the guy that's going to be on the practice squad if he clears waivers. There may be a team or two out there that takes a run at him.
15: Yeah.
14: All right, so that gives you two quarterbacks, four running backs, that's six.
15: Mm-hmm.
14: I think they're going to keep six wide receivers.
15: I do, too.
14: I think Mingo and Brown are making the team with C.D. Pickens and Fournay. I think Turpin's going to be a specialist.
15: Yeah.
14: I think Mingo and Brown are better wide receivers than Turpin is.
15: Yes.
14: Turpin's is the Devin Hester of this team. He's going to return kicks and punts.
15: Yeah, just go ahead and call him a special teams player. You have to designate as a receiver, and I'm more than fine with that, because I like what I've seen from Jonathan Mingo as a receiver. I like the upside of Camden Brown. And hey, let's be honest, the trio of Pickens, Lamb, and Flournoy, is it Flournoy or Flournoy? It doesn't matter.
14: Flournoy, that's what I have.
15: That's one of the best trios in the league, so you're not going to see them come off the field as much anyway.
14: Yeah. Yeah, Brown and Mingo are going to play mop-up duties when they play a fourth wide receiver
15: if they go in four sets.
14: Yeah, if they go four wide. All right, then the tight end room.
15: Mm-hmm.
14: Ferguson and Spanford, I think, have made the team.
15: Yes.
14: I think there's going to be a third tight end, and it looks like right now it's going to be Schoonmaker. And my guess is that there would be too many other teams out there that would scoop him up.
15: Mm-hmm.
14: He would be on another roster in 5 minutes if you waive him.
15: Mm-hmm.
14: And Triggs hurt, so they're probably going to put him on IR. And Schoonmaker's going to have one more year to play football in Dallas.
15: Yeah, so Trigg apparently has been dealing with like toe injuries and like a chest thing. I honestly feel like it's more like, you know, just like paperwork more than anything else. But it sounds to me like Michael Trigg is going to be there. And it happens every year, Andy, so they ain't the only one doing this. Michael Trigg is going to be what they call an IR stash, to where he has like a minor injury, but they put him on IR so they don't lose him. And Schoonmaker lucks out, and he becomes tight end three on this team. But honestly, Andy...
14: Well, Schoonmaker better learn how to play some special teams, too.
15: Yeah, if anything, because Schoonmaker has done nothing for me since he was drafted in the second round out of Michigan.
14: Yeah, very overrated.
15: Spanford last year, like he elevated himself, not just as a run blocker. You saw some athleticism when he actually got the ball in his hand. So I was more comfortable with him being next to Ferguson anyway. But Schoonmaker is on this team by default.
14: All right, so we know the five starters on the offensive line are Guyton, Smith, BB, Booker, and Steele.
15: Yes.
14: The consensus between me and the two writers in Dallas, the four backups are going to be Thomas, Leverett, Bass, and Shelton.
15: Thomas, Leverett, Bass, and Shelton. Okay, so you know what sucks, Andy, is that Drew Shelton actually doesn't deserve a spot in this team, but the Cowboys of the last 20 years have only ever like cut a fourth rounder twice, and they just didn't. And of those two guys, they only didn't re-sign the guy once, and that was this guy Riley Green, back in 2006. So Drew Shelton's gonna make this team, and so is Devin Moore, the cornerback out of Florida. Like those guys are make the team. When I look at their backups, I am okay with Nate Thomas, but it's gonna be primarily as a right tackle. He's much better there. Ajani Cornelius, I like a lot as a guard. He was one of the guys that came from Oregon. And then T.J. Bass is, I think, actually a starter on most teams.
14: So they put 10 on the roster or just 9?
15: I think right now, Andy, if I'm a Cowboys fan and I'm telling Cowboys fans right now what I believe, what I've seen, I think they need to keep 10 because the starters and even some of the backups have injury history, and I don't love the guys like Drew Shelton who might have to come in and play left tackle. I think you need to keep
14: 10. Then you got
15: to
14: move somebody because right now I've got 25 on offense and 25 on defense.
15: Yeah.
14: Cornelius would be the next guy on the list.
15: Yeah,
14: it's tough. Or unless you take Shelton out, and then you only go with 9.
15: Which is why I wonder, and I'll ask the people that I know who work the beat. I'll ask them like if maybe in the same vein as running back 3, are they looking elsewhere for a swing tackle? Because I don't love the depth. Remember the other day I told you about how like the Terrence Steele is kind of struggling right now, and they don't have a lot of answers at right tackle.
14: He struggled a lot in his career.
15: I would really do wonder if they do either explore a trade or look at waivers for an upgrade at swing tackle, because I don't really like my options as they stand.
14: All right, we'll talk about the defense next, and lots of guys in the secondary because that's where they need the most help, and we'll discuss that coming up next. It's 628, the Andy Everett Show on the Ticket.
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17: San Antonio FC brought in 2 midseason reinforcements last week with the signing of forward Lillian Rucol via transfer from Fort Wayne FC and goalkeeper Danny Namani to a 25-day contract. Lillian Rucol got some minutes this past weekend against the Oakland Roots and also had a shot attempt. He came in with about 10 minutes before the close of the game after SAFC was already down a goal and managed to connect on a header, but it didn't make it past the keeper. It's clear that SAFC has added another quality attacker to their arsenal. That's today's SAFC Insider. I'm Katie Goodman.
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15: 6:32. It's the Andy Everett Show on the Ticket. Talking Cowboys right now as they get ready for their season. Cut down day is Sunday. We talked about the offense. Two quarterbacks, four running backs, six wide receivers, three tight ends, nine or ten offensive linemen. I would think someplace else is going to have to get cut because I've got a 25, 25, and 3.
16: Yeah.
15: And the specialists are Aubrey Anger and Sieg, who don't have to worry about cut down day because there's no competition for their job.
16: And I maintain that the running back 3 and swing tackle are going to get filled by somebody not on the roster.
15: All right, so the defensive line for the Cowboys, Williams, Agbanya, and Clark are your down 3.
16: Mm-hmm.
15: And I would say Overton, Bullard, and Toya are your backups. You okay with that?
16: So I think Jay Toya has done a good job in terms of like earning that spot because early in camp it felt like he might have been the odd man out because Jonathan Bullard was a veteran add-on. Bullard's been hurt. And Toye has looked really good. Matter of fact, LT Overton has looked really good. They've had him play both nose tackle, 3-tech, 5-tech. I love a versatile offensive. I love a versatile big guy, don't you?
15: Gotta play multiple positions in a short roster.
16: I wonder if they don't start Bullard on the pup list just to get him through and then see where we are after four games because I don't know if they would keep six defensive linemen to start the season. But I could also be overreaching there because you already mentioned Otito Obonya, Kenny Clark, and Quinnen Williams are going to be your primary three, especially when they win three-man fronts. And then guys like Toye and Overton are going to be fill-in guys. I don't know if they keep six defensive tackles, which we'll get to. I'll tell you why here in a second because we're about to talk about edge rushers and inside linebackers. It's going to factor into that.
15: Yeah. All right. So I've got four outside linebackers or edge rushers.
16: Okay.
15: Gary, Esaraku, Lawrence, and Miller.
16: Okay, so you didn't include James Houston?
15: I did not.
16: Okay. I would probably still include him, if nothing else, as an off-the-bench pass rush specialist. I will say, though, Malachi Lawrence in the two preseason games has looked really, really good against the run. And you're not going to cut Von Miller. Von Miller is going to be
15: He didn't assign him to cut him, so he's here.
16: He's your first guy off the bench, and I'm more than comfortable starting both Rashawn Gary and Domin Azuaraku. I think that's going to be your...
15: Malachi Lawrence is your draft pick, so...
16: He's not going anywhere. Yeah. I still feel like they probably keep five, although, and I would lean James Houston.
15: So you take one guy off the defensive line to get to...
16: So here's what I would do. In the same vein that the Cowboys are going to have all three quarterbacks, but Sam Howell's going to be a guy who's going to be on the practice squad, I would put Jonathan Bullard on the pup list because he hasn't been practicing much. And so that way, like, he kind of sneaks through.
15: And then put a fifth edge rusher.
16: And that would be James Houston.
15: All right. So now let's talk about the inside linebackers. Okay. Overshown and Winters are the starters. Mm-hmm. Barham had a good preseason game the other night. He's got to be on the list.
16: Right.
15: And then James would be the fourth inside linebacker.
16: Yeah, Shamar James is a guy who's also been given some play calling responsibility, too. So they were going to cut him. He's the guy, by the way, and I don't know if you remember that. He's the guy who set the rookie record in tackles in a single game last year. He had 20 against the Packers, I think, was the game he had that game in. I do wonder, though, if just for special teams reasons, if they don't keep a guy like Justin Barron or Curtis Robinson as the fifth linebacker. But I struggle with this because I think in this team, and I think you'll probably agree, I think they're going to go heavy in the secondary, which I think means they probably would have to go light and potentially inside linebacker.
15: Well, that's four. I don't think they would put a fifth there.
16: And that's too bad because...
15: Or do they only go three?
16: No, they're not going to go three.
15: I think Barham and James make the team. Overshown and Winters are definitely the starters.
16: Here's the thing, though. You can't trust Overshown's health, and I don't know what Shamar James' development has looked like, so you need to have at least four. I'll put four right now with an asterisk because I do wonder if they don't keep someone like Barron or Robinson for special teams.
15: All right. The corners, I think, are Durant and Bland. That's the starters.
16: Right.
15: And then Carson and Ravel are the backups.
16: I don't think Carson really deserves it. But right now, Andy, their cornerback room is kind of, it sucks. I'm just going to put it like that.
15: Well,
16: so.
15: And I think Caleb Downs can play there, but they like him so much better in that nickelback to where he can kind of go all over the field and do different things.
16: Yeah, so if we look at just the pure corner, so let's ignore the nickelbacks for a second. So let's ignore Caleb Downs, who's going to be listed as a safety, I think. Their best cornerbacks from what it looks like is going to be guys like Deron Bland, Kobe Durant, Siobhan Ravel. Reddy Stewart, who's going to be backing up Downs as the nickelback. He's been playing really, really well. And Andy, probably they're going to keep Devin Moore, their fourth-round pick out of Florida, even though he looked really bad against Arizona the other night. But they're not going to cut him, I don't think. I think they're going to keep either five or six safeties or cornerbacks. I think in terms of like where they're sitting, I would only keep five corners and go heavier at safety because the depth at safety is so much better than it is at corner.
15: All right, so then you got to get to safety, and that's the next spot on the defense, and that means it's Hooker and Thompson as your starters, Bell and Wood as your backups, and we'll get to nickelback in a second because there's three more guys there we got to deal with.
16: Yeah, and I would also throw a P.J. Locke in there as well. He's probably going to be the primary.
15: Well, I've got Locke as the backup to Downs and Stewart at nickelback.
16: Well, I'm talking about their pure positions, like right now. So, like, Downs is listed as a nickelback, but his position's a safety. Reddy Stewart's a cornerback, and Locke is a safety who plays kind of all over the place. I think, Andy, I really do believe that the Cowboys could end up keeping six safeties and five corners because, one, I think they have versatility at safety with guys like Caleb Downs, like you mentioned, can play cornerback. I don't think the cornerback depth is very good because I don't think guys like Kalen Carson or Josh Butler should be on the team as it stands. And that would mean, Andy, if you're going more corners, that means you're losing guys like Elijah Clark, who deserves to make this team, or Julius Wood, who deserves to make this team. I would go heavier at safety.
15: Yeah, you could do that, but then you're going to have to go stay at four with the edge rushers and with the or the defensive line only have five.
16: Okay.
15: And then I've got, obviously, Caleb Downs, Locke, and Stewart as the nickelbacks, and they're going to play five defensive backs on almost every snap.
16: Yeah, sometimes they might go six. Sometimes, from what
15: sure,
16: I've seen,
15: definitely a dime package.
16: Yeah, they've gone with, like, with three safeties, a nickel, and two outside corners, so they would run, like, I guess you would call that a stack look or something like that. Which is kind of cool to think about because you and I both agree that Caleb Downs, because of the way he did Ohio State, can play both in the box, deep at safety, and in the nickel on this team and in this system. They want him to play in the nickel because he's been so good. He's been one of their best practice players by far, what it sounds like. And I don't know. I don't know if you're one of those people, and there are people out there, Andy, that like they say, like, oh, cornerback is so much more valuable than safety as a position. You have to go heavier there. Andy, I'm of the belief right now that the cornerback depth of the Cowboys is so bad that not only should they go heavier at safety, in the same vein as offensive tackle and running back three, we might be seeing an extra cornerback that ain't on this team right now.
15: I think Durant and Bland are fine at corner.
16: Yes.
15: As long as they stay healthy. And I think Ravel is going to be...
16: Oh, he'll be out there.
15: He's going to be fantastic.
16: Yeah.
15: I'm not sold on Carson yet, but
16: nope.
15: But you could get another guy that's picked up on waivers to be that other corner.
16: Yeah.
15: But I'm gonna go back to what I talked about a month ago or so on the show.
16: Okay.
15: And things have certainly changed in the last couple of years compared to how we play football now than we did just a few years ago. Mm-hmm. But this was a Larry Coker show interview back in the first couple of years of UTSA. And Larry was of that old school on defense or on your team where the middle of the field was the most important. Running back, quarterback, center, nose guard, or middle linebacker, tackle, and safety. Those positions needed to be very good. I remember him doing a show on that, a segment on that, that those positions are really important to your defense and your offense. But as the games kind of move forward, the wide receivers on the edges are important. And if you're going to have good wide receivers, you better have cornerbacks that can cover them. And in the one thing that I think most defensive coordinators want to be able to do is have the advantage of playing man-to-man defense. And with especially with Ravel, but maybe with the others too, I think the Cowboys can play man-to-man. They're not going to do it every play, but I think they can do it some. Right now, if you look at my list, it's 53 with 25 on offense and 25 on defense.
16: Right.
15: If you eliminate one defensive lineman and you add either another safety or another edge rusher, that still gets you to 25.
16: Yes.
15: And then on offense, if you add a tenth offensive line or tackle, then you're either going to have to make room for that with your running back room and only it be Williams, Davis, and Lepke, or that's going to take somebody from the defense towards 26-24 offense.
16: Yeah, it's a tough sell, especially if you're a team that, like offensive line, Andy, I think they need depth because of the inexperience and the health issues. So that would be a justifiable reason.
15: And so every coach goes through this time of the year. So we played a cut on the show last week from Jeff Traylor. And not that this is has anything to do with UTSA. This is a football general thing that you're seeing Brian Schottenheimer have to go through as well.
16: Right.
15: So there'll be some third team guys for UTSA that make the travel roster and get to play some. But the third team guys, I'm sure it's already in place because they had a scrimmage on Saturday.
16: Yeah.
15: They're already on the scout squad. And so you've got, you know, 80 guys. I need 22 on offense. I need 22 on defense. Who are those guys? Who are my top 44? They're the ones and twos. There's not enough practice time for me to rep everybody. So everybody else has to be on the scout team and mimicking what UTRGV is going to run and what Texas State's going to run and all those kind of things. So that to me is what the Cowboys are going through. You've got 53 guys. They're only first and second teamers and some specialists. So every coach, every coordinator, every position group is fine. I need three guys, not one, not two. I need four linebackers. No, you're only going to. And so it's up to Schottenheimer to kind of figure out, okay, everybody can't make the roster. All right, this is how many guys we're going to take at offensive line. This is how many receivers we're going to take. And then that's a very difficult dance to sometimes navigate through.
16: Yeah, it is, especially because, I mean, it happens every year. Last year, Andy, Julius Wood was on this team, and he played better than a lot of the undrafted free agents by far, and he got scooped up by somebody else's practice squad. In the same vein, the Cowboys are able to scoop up a player who played well for them last year and is probably going to make the team this year, and Reddy Stewart. So it works both ways. But we're talking about, like, positions. Like, so I think, Andy, that right now the most vulnerable spot on offense is probably offensive line, and right now the most vulnerable spot on defense as it stands today might be linebacker, because I don't know what to make of Overshown's health. Barham looked good the other night, but it's a question mark.
15: Yeah, they both can. I think they're both going to have good years.
16: But the problem is with those is that, like, I need offensive linemen more than I need linebackers. But if I'm going to be taken away from one position, you know, for instance, like maybe edge rusher, I'm taking away some key depth because I'm so deficient at another spot, and that's gonna factor in the final numbers too. And that's part of the game that goes along with it, too. So
15: absolutely. All right, Cowboys and have one more preseason game, and then we get ready for 2 weeks from Sunday before the first Sunday night game. All right, one more segment to go. We wrap up the day next. It's 6:45 on the ticket.
5: This is San Antonio FC Insider, brought to you by Methodist.
6: San Antonio FC brought in two midseason reinforcements last week with the signing of forward Lillian Rucol via transfer from Fort Wayne FC and goalkeeper Danny Namani to a 25-day contract. Lillian Rucol got some minutes this past weekend against the Oakland Roots and also had a shot attempt. He came in with about 10 minutes before the close of the game after SAFC was already down a goal and managed to connect on a header, but it didn't make it past the keeper. It's clear that SAFC has added another quality attacker to their arsenal. That's today's SAFC Insider. I'm Katie Goodman.
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19: A late summer weather pattern continues across much of the nation. Heat and humidity remain the big story across portions of the South, Southeast, and Mid-Atlantic, where afternoon temperatures climbing well into the upper 80s and 90s, the heat index values feeling even hotter across the Gulf Coast and Southeast. Scattered afternoon and evening thunderstorms are expected. Some storms may produce frequent lightning, gusty winds, and locally heavy rainfall. So keep an eye on changing conditions if you have outdoor plans. The plains and Midwest will see a mix of sunshine and clouds. A few strong storms are possible, especially overnight. In the Northeast, conditions are generally seasonable with warm temperatures and a mix of sun and clouds. A few scattered showers here and there. Out west, monsoonal moisture continues to bring showers and thunderstorms to parts of the Southwest, while much of California and the Pacific Northwest still seeing very dry weather with warm temperatures, and the risk of wildfires continue. In Alaska, temperatures

0: remain relatively mild for late August, with generally warmer than normal conditions across much of the state. That's your national forecast. I'm Monica Nelson.
1: San Antonio Sports Station. Ticket 760. I got the eye of the
2: tiger, the fire, dancing through the fire. All right, 650. It's the Andy Everett Show on the Ticket. We've got Texans on Friday night. We'll be off early on Friday because they start at 5:30 from Carolina. Dick's Sporting Goods and Golf Galaxy have pulled off all the items from Good Good Golf. If you are wanting to purchase some of their stuff, it's not available there anymore. Golf Galaxy and Dick's are part of the same company. I think Dick's owns Golf Galaxy. If you have not heard why, there's an ad that was
3: out
2: there.
3: Yeah, I've seen it.
2: And it's...
3: my wife sent it to me right before the show, as a matter of fact.
2: Well, we talked about this a little bit yesterday.
3: Oh, my God.
2: So, I'll reiterate the problem that I have with it more than the violence towards women as much as. That's certainly enough of it right there. But basically, a guy has the new Callaway driver in his bag, and the girl goes over to examine it, look at it, touch it, whatever.
3: And she's about to use it.
2: And she's about to take it out of the bag, and he pushes her out of the way. She falls to the ground. I mean, it was obviously staged, but...
3: I think it was an AI ad. Was it?
2: No, it was real.
3: It was real.
2: The guy that's in it is the CEO of Good Good.
3: Oh my God!
2: So you know the head honcho was the one that was involved with all this, and the whole concept of it is don't touch my driver, and drivers for golfers are kind of like Corvettes and Lamborghinis for car enthusiasts.
3: Yeah.
2: Not only do we don't care if you touch it or not, we want you to look at it. We want you to see it. But the whole concept of it is if you buy this driver, then all your friends are going to want one and you're not going to have the advantage that you have.
3: Well,
2: now.
3: They should have done that instead of like having to do forearm shove a girl half his size to the ground.
2: Exactly. Stupid idea.
3: Oh, my God. It's so bad.
2: I don't know who the marketing guy was. Like, this isn't going to work. Let's not film this.
3: Andy, you've worked with advertisers before, and so have I. So like, we know that before an ad goes to air, it goes to like 5 different people to review to make sure they like it and make sure it meets standards.
2: Somebody along the way missed the boat.
3: Absolutely. Yeah, this is...
2: If I have a new driver and I'm on the golf course and everybody's hit, somebody may say, hey, can I hit a shot with your driver? I don't care. You hand them the driver and they hit it and they go, oh, that's pretty cool. I may give me one. this whole idea that you're trying to make sure that you have the advantage by not letting anybody see or touch your driver, drivers for golfers are like sports cars for sports car enthusiasts. We want you to ride in it. We want you to touch it. We want you to feel it and be envious that you don't have one until you go buy one.
3: Yeah.
2: That's the way it works.
3: Yeah. The concept is like it's not just a bad ad, but apparently there's actually mounting pressure from the PGA Tour to cut ties with them altogether, not just in one tournament. Because I think right now they're the title sponsor of the Austin tournament.
2: Yeah. Well, that's
3: right?
2: Another. Yeah. That Good is not. They're sponsoring the Big Break Series, which was supposed to start last night. It did not. Golf Channel says they're postponing it for a week. That's now 2 weeks. And the Good Good Company is a content creation company that was partnering with Callaway.
3: Mm-hmm.
2: I don't know if Callaway signed off on this deal or not, or if it was just a Good Good ad that they were running in trying to promote the Callaway brand through their content creation.
3: Yeah.
2: I don't know that Callaway's got any involvement in this or not. We're going to see what fallout continues from that.
3: Yeah.
2: I think you can still buy Callaway product. But Good Good has its own hats and shirts and all that kind of stuff that are no longer available, at least at Dick's and Golf Galaxy. And I would imagine others are going to follow suit. So, sorry, your company may be bankrupt soon.
3: And there are people, and people are saying, like, oh, this is cancel culture, and this is like, you know, like all this like stuff that I'm not going to mention here on air. Like, here's the thing: if you question as to whether or not this is okay or not, just have the dude forearm another dude, have the woman forearm another woman. Like, if you have to like go to this concept where it's like a dude like forearming a woman to the ground half her size.
2: But I'm going to go back to what I just said. The concept of the ad is, I'm going to buy a Callaway driver, and I don't want anybody to have one, so I have the advantage. That's the way I saw the way the ad was portrayed. And then at the end of it, everybody has a driver, and now everybody's on equal field. And that's so different than golf. I mean, I play with a group that has somewhere between 10 and 30 people playing in it all the time. And everybody's talking about whatever new stuff they got. And look at this driver. Look at this putter. It's not like we don't.
3: It's a shiny new toy.
2: Yeah, it's not like we're jealous that, or not like, You know, it's something that we're trying to hide. I don't care if somebody goes and buys what I have.
3: Have you seen the movie American Psycho?
2: No.
3: There's this scene where all the guys are sitting around the table and they're showing off their brand new business cards. Like, oh, it's cardstock. Oh, it's cream. It's like 3D letters, like stuff that no one gives a crap about. But Bateman, what's his name? What's the actor that played Batman? I forgot his name. Christian Bale. Yeah, his character. You can see how pissed off he is. This one guy has his like premium business card. And to be fair, the driver itself actually looks pretty swanky. I don't know where Callaway stands on the clubs and all that stuff like that, but like it's a really good looking club.
2: Yeah, Callaway's got good product.
3: But it was bad judgment.
2: But it's a terrible. But again, I don't know if Callaway approved the ad, or if Good just did it and said, yeah, this is our helping you promote the Callaway driver. They failed miserably, and now Good's paying the price for it. And
3: it's bad.
2: And maybe gone too.
3: that was a good one.
2: There you go. All right, we're back tomorrow at 4:00. Have a terrific Wednesday night. It's 6:56 on the ticket.
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16: Exercise is hard. So is maintaining a healthy diet. Of course, neither is half as hard as dying. Sadly, type 2 diabetes, heart disease, and stroke kill nearly 1 million people a year. Even sadder, most of these deaths are preventable with a few lifestyle changes, including regular activity, healthier eating, and not smoking. Talk to your doctor about your risk for type 2 diabetes and heart disease. And if your doctor recommends lifestyle changes or medication, listen. The reason so many die is because not enough are willing to change. You can stop it, starting right now. It's your life. Listen to your doctor. Eat better. Get moving. Visit checkupamerica.com.